0: That is eternally
1: classic. All right. Pedro in Miami.
2: You are
1: the last caller here on the Odd Couple Fox Sports Radio.
3: How?
4: What's going on, fellas? How y'all doing?
1: What up, what up? What's up, my man?
4: Oh, good, good. I just want to say the WNBA sucks. I'm tired of it. Get rid of the damn league. Trash it. I'd rather watch ping pong at 3 o'clock in the morning on the Ocho. It's terrible.
0: Is this Pedro? Is this Pedro or Rob Parker calling?
1: No, sexist. Pedro. He knows the deal.
0: Man, this game is right now compelling right now.
5: Sexist.
0: Angel Reese at the free throw line, a chance to drop it down to four or five points with 4 minutes left. Come on, Rob G, you with me? You with me, Rob G? Nobody's saying you got to be a
1: the only
0: ticket season holder.
1: Alex, the
0: don't,
1: only reason
0: don't bring up my daughter, I'm gonna jump over there. You bring up daughters,
1: Alex,
0: I'm jumping over there.
1: The only reason
0: say it.
1: The only reason these two are into the WNBA is because they got 9 daughters between them.
6: And Calvin only has 1.
1: If I had 9 daughters, I guess I would be into the WNBA too.
0: See the
1: and he's hoping that one of them could be able to good enough that they don't have to pay for college.
0: I got some hope right now.
1: Keep hope alive.
0: Kennedy looking all right. Kennedy's looking all right. Cameron ain't really. She hasn't played. This will be her first season coming up a hoop. It gets real, Rob G. 4th grade is when it starts at the school.
1: Rob G. Right? Playing. No. Rob G. You haven't taken your kids to the WNBA game.
0: Rob G. Don't go nowhere.
7: Rob ain't taking his mentees to WNBA game.
0: Well,
7: you take them to Magic City and charge them tickets.
1: Yeah. What do you mean? I don't own the place. I'm supposed to pay for Magic
7: when
1: City?
7: When I hear it's Rob Parker mentee night, I'm expecting it to be free at least.
1: No.
8: Put an ad or do a mistake.
1: That is.
7: They're covering Rob's admission by them paying for their ticket.
1: No, I get him for free anyway.
7: Exactly.
1: Wow. They don't cut.
7: Exactly.
0: Well, I'll tell you what.
7: If I get 40 mentees in here, can I get for free?
1: Yes. Oh, I'm getting in.
0: We know you.
1: I'm in anyway.
0: We know you're
1: getting in. You already know that. It's the me putting it together so that they can all go and enjoy a night
0: out. Stop trying to lower your voice and make it like it's some wonderful, charitable thing.
1: I'm trying to help them out.
0: It's just me doing what. No, stop it. You're about to have him in there at all that debauchery.
9: Do not come.
0: Oh, boy. That boy sold it. Boy, you sold out faster than the Popeye's chicken sandwiches.
6: Oh.
1: Sold out. Sold out. I'm such a heathen.
6: No
1: That's all right.
6: No tickets left?
1: No tickets left.
0: No, I ain't got no tickets left.
1: And here's the worst part, Alex. Seriously. When I started the NABJ scholarship for students, and matter of fact, can I announce who the winner is?
0: Oh, yeah. No, you said you're going to do that the other day. Yeah.
1: We got the winner. I had nothing to do with the WNBA. I mean, the NABJ. NABJ. They're the ones who pick it. So I want you to know I have nothing to do with it.
0: Okay.
1: Okay, but the winner is Marcus Craig, a rising sophomore at Morehouse. He won the 2026 NABJ Rob Parker MLB Bro Scholarship.
7: Rob Parker.
0: Shout out to him. Shout out to them and you for doing that. That is beautiful.
1: And my point is, people are hitting me up about the Magic City thing, but when I did the scholarship, I didn't get any texts from anybody. And that's what I don't respect. You want to criticize me, that's fine. Where were you to praise me when I was out trying to do good for everybody?
0: You know what he's doing?
1: I got nothing.
0: He's Pablo Escobar right now. Hey, I might be pumping Colombia with dope, but look, I give it out a free soccer clinic.
1: You know I'm right.
0: That's your new nickname. It ain't Rob Parker. It's Rob Pablo.
1: AKA Pablo.
0: AKA Pablo, that. It's going to be wild.
1: All right.
0: I'm telling you now, it's going to be. What is it?
1: Aren't you proud of me?
0: Yeah, bro, that's dope. Shout out to Marcus Craig, right?
1: Marcus Craig from Morehouse.
0: Marcus Craig, man. Shout out to Morehouse.
7: I don't know why I thought it'd be Julio Hernandez.
1: Uh-huh. It could be.
7: No, it won't.
1: If he's got to be a NBA.
6: Try one more time.
7: And it got to be a BBW.
1: No.
7: NAACP.
1: A NABJ member, because that's where the awards are coming from.
0: Oh, crying.
1: I can't even get it
0: You
1: out.
0: Can't get it. Because you got the W. Look at this. 5-point game.
1: Let me
0: go
1: get on this plane. I'm going to get on this plane and try to fall asleep.
0: All right, we'll go to Disney World.
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9: It's always interesting when it comes to culture. Is that I remember at Saban's first year, it was bad. I remember Pete Carroll's first year at USC. I don't know why I know. They were 6-6. They went to the Vegas Bowl, and they played Utah, could be wrong. And I mean, they couldn't run the football, and everybody. And when Pete Carroll got hired at USC, it was not the number one choice because he didn't have a lot of college connection. And everybody was like, he'd been in New England, the Jets, and everybody's like, why are you hiring Pete Carroll at USC? And the first year was bumpy. And then Saban, obviously, you know, he coaches in the NFL. He's LSU. He goes to Alabama. And the first year at Alabama, they're losing home games to Louisiana Monroe. So that's my question's always, it's really easy to sell culture when you're winning. Jim Harbaugh, it took over. I mean, go look at Jim Harbaugh in San Francisco. And then Jim Harbaugh with the Chargers. He had some struggles early at Michigan. God, you can go 3 years into Jim Harbaugh at Michigan. They couldn't beat Michigan State. They were getting whacked by Ohio State. Now, losing to Ohio State, there's no crime in that, but they were getting dominated. But you can't lose to Ohio State and Michigan State. And if I recall, there was a game they lost to Michigan State. It was a punting situation at the end of the game. I remember watching that game live thinking, this is going to leave a mark. I don't know if Harbaugh can overcome this. So when you go, I mean, we have great coaches. Pete Carroll in his prime, Harbaugh, Nick Saban. First year is ugly. And now you got...
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0: Two pros and a cup of Joe, Fox Sports Radio, LeVar Arrington, Brady Quinn, Jonas Knox with you here. We're going to be back on the air tomorrow, same time, same place, for a Football Friday edition of this show, 6 a.m. Eastern Time, 3 o'clock Pacific. 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
2: Sounds incredible.
1: Here's the leftovers.
0: All right, Lorray Ray, you class act, you.
3: Well, I saw this in the news the other day. You know the saying, you gotta pay to play? Well, Dolph Lundgren, you know, he's from Rocky IV. He was Ivan Drago.
4: Well, okay.
3: He's going viral for his ex-wife. She had like a cheating fee that she would charge him in order for him to go out and run the streets.
4: He said
3: that he would pay his wife approximately $60,000 a month in order to have his affairs in peace so that she wouldn't leave him.
4: Well, that doesn't keep her from leaving. So you're paying the fee just to pay the fee in the moment. Still not a long-term solution.
0: Why does he have to pay up front? Why can't he just pay afterwards, depending on what the occasion was?
4: He's paying $60,000 a month.
3: While they were together for their 12-year marriage, yes.
4: Okay, mm-hmm. So $60,000. I mean, that's $720 a year.
3: Oof.
4: Times two, you said 12 years?
3: They were married for 12 years, yeah.
4: That's,
3: although he didn't say he didn't start cheating until, you know, after they had their first couple of kids.
4: Well, that still would
5: be about $8.6 million. That's a lot of dough.
4: That's a lot of dough.
5: Yeah.
4: That's a lot of dough.
3: So he did clarify the more that he would cheat, the more she would spend, and her credit cards averaged that $60,000 a month, and that's where most of his money and earnings went.
4: Jeez. So he's saying he's broke now because of his affairs. That math wasn't mathing then.
3: Oh no.
5: Yeah.
4: All right. Okay.
0: What if he paid her half and just made her dress up like people?
4: Right.
0: Do that.
4: You know what I mean?
0: I'm trying to find a cost-effective way to
5: pull
0: around.
5: You've got such a sick mind. I don't want to go down the rabbit hole.
3: I like where you went with
5: that. You're just trying
3: to
5: get us to go down.
0: Okay.
4: I mean, I was with you, bro.
0: Hey, man.
4: I was right there with you, Jonas.
0: Trying to save the guy a few bucks.
3: Other options, pardon me. You know?
4: He's claiming financial hardship because of this.
5: I'm not touching this. This could go sideways so fast with Jonas.
0: I'm looking out for the guy. He emptied one.
4: Like,
0: go ahead.
4: Like, shoot another one. Come on. Shoot another
5: one, Jonas.
4: Give us another one, Jonas.
0: No, I don't. I mean, you know, I feel like the upfront fee is kind of a lot. I don't know.
4: I just wonder, you know, what else was she doing besides spending 60 G's?
0: Exactly.
4: Oh, okay. All right. So we're on the same page.
0: Exactly.
4: Oh, okay. All right. Good.
1: We are Fox
0: Sports. Hey, it's Jonas Knox. 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
7: Still seeing a slow ride on the Glenwood Bridge from an earlier accident. Parkway West, you've got brake lights top of the hill on the inbound side. Slow on the outbound side through Robinson. Parkway East is slow at Wilkinsburg. A Bonnie Diver, total traffic.
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21: Should be a really nice day. Sunny for the most part, a high of 83. Clear skies tonight, dropping to 57. Another beautiful day tomorrow. Sunny, warm, and a high of 85.
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25: Day one of Steelers Training Camp 2026 is in the books. Day one of a Mike McCarthy-led training camp is in the books. And we're here to recap it all for you on the Training Camp Report. It's Tom Opperman, joined, as always, by Bob Labriola. Labs, the setting was as familiar as it can be. Steelers have been there for 60 years at St. Vincent College, but certainly some tweaks brought to the table at yesterday's practice with Mike McCarthy heading it up.
26: Yeah, it was a different vibe a little bit. And, you know, I noticed that certainly trying to keep track of what was going on. I also noticed a little bit in terms of the fans who were here because I'm pretty sure – most of the people who show up, especially like for opening day of camp, this isn't their first rodeo. You know, I think they were having a little bit of trouble too, focusing on the different drills. You know, a lot of the drills ended up being the same, But the order in which they took place, the fact that there was often multiple things going on at the same time, beyond like the competition periods. Like, for example, if there was a 7-on-7 period under Mike Tomlin, so you would have that going on, and then on the adjacent field, you might have offensive linemen and defensive linemen doing, you know, pass rush, pass protection things. But you get used to it that way, and then, you know, I confess I was looking for it
0: right
26: that way, and I missed some things. There's no replay here, which, despite my repeated efforts, you know, to have Omar Khan put a replay booth up here in our radio booth at Chuck Noll Field, he continues to cease to see the need of that.
0: We'll keep trying.
26: Yeah. Yeah. I'll tell you what, maybe you give it a shot.
0: The petition always works eventually,
26: He's tired of hearing from me.
0: he doesn't even know who I am.
26: Once it's gone, it's gone in training camp. I mean, if you miss the rep, if you're looking away at the wrong thing, and the crowd reacts, it's over. It was some adjustment for me, I have to admit. Hopefully I will get better at it. I better get better at it. Let me put it that way. But it did seem, you know, a lot of people commented on this, the pace seemed to be quicker. Now, you know, one of the things that, you know, Mike McCarthy is doing is, first of all, all of the pre-stuff, as I will call it, stretching, you know, all of that stuff that used to happen, that's done before the coaches come onto the field, because the way the collective bargaining agreement works is the clock doesn't start on practice until the coaches take the field. So by holding the coaches back, Mike McCarthy is maximizing the time for actual practice, instead of, you know, like during Tomlin's time, Cowher's time, they would be out on the field often talking to guys within the stretching.
0: Making the rounds. You know,
26: But in order to maximize the time on the field, Mike McCarthy is not doing it that way. Okay, so there's that. The other thing is there were benches, in the strip between two fields, fields one and two, as they're known, for guys to sit when between periods, or if you're not, like during special teams periods, guys like, you know, the veterans Cam and TJ Watt and Aaron Rodgers and, you know, offensive and defensive guys who have nothing to do with special teams, would sit down. You know, nothing wrong with that either. But those have been removed. So I don't know if that's going to be a permanent thing under Mike McCarthy, or if it's just one of these, we do see coaches do different things to make a point often in their first seasons as a team's new head coach. And, you know, Mike McCarthy is a veteran NFL head coach. And so, you know, he would understand the importance of, kind of getting everybody's attention. You know, that started certainly the no benches, and that stuff started with OTAs and minicamp, but now you're in training camp soon, and the pads are going on. And so, you know, no benches, I'm that might be a factor. I've never gone through a football practice, so I can't speak to that from firsthand knowledge, but I got to imagine, you know, not being able to sit down for a time when you have a break, it would make an impact on me. I would notice that for sure.
0: I got winded walking from the car to the studio, so
26: yeah,
0: I was begging for the chair once I got in here.
26: But there were a few things. You know, we always want to keep. We know what the Yinzers are most interested in, and so I did take some notes. about the practices at yesterday's first practice. The first snap, 11 on 11, was a handoff to Jaylen Warren. Yay, run the ball. Okay? The first pass, Aaron Rodgers threw, Roman Wilson. Yay, Roman Wilson. The second pass, Freiermuth.
0: It's like they're checking all the boxes.
26: Yeah, get it out of the way quick. You know, so there was that. One of the other things I found interesting was that during individual period, you know, when, for example, it's always easy to watch the quarterbacks because there's only four.
0: Right.
26: But how they were working that was instead of having, for example, if Aaron Rodgers is taking the snap, they would have either some quality control coaches or ball boys or whatever, you know, being in the area. If it was a sprint to the left drill and, you know, throw the ball to the sideline, it would be to a ball boy. You know, we would see Derek, the equipment guy, and this used to amaze me. He would do this with Ben when Ben was still playing. And when they would do the individual drills, you know, Derek would stand with receiver's gloves about 15 or 20 yards off the wherever the line of scrimmage was at one of the sidelines, you know, with his feet two feet barely in bounds, and he would hold up his hands. And Ben would roll out the other way, throw the ball across the field, and it would hit his hands. I mean, he didn't even have to move his hands to make the catch. But instead of doing it that way, the other quarterbacks were serving in those roles. And so one of the first things I noticed was Mason Rudolph, on one of his passes, you know, he threw it down the middle to Aaron Rodgers, who made a nice one-handed catch, by the way, in case anyone was wondering if, you know, the old man has any athletic ability.
0: Trick play in our back pocket there.
26: Yeah, really. But, you know, the first time I saw that, I was like, what? Oh, okay. And then I figured out what was going on. So
0: sure that was shocking at first.
26: Yeah. So anyway, like I said, it's hopefully it'll become a little bit more familiar as we progress, and maybe I'll be able to, you know, glean more things from what's happening on the field to what I actually see and write and talk about.
0: Well, as you mentioned a bit there, you know, there are some familiarity when it comes to the drills that they did, the individual position drills, 7-on-7, 11-on-11. They did some special teams. They did some 2-minute. So there's certainly some things that carried over. But, Labs, those are also just very universally kind of done
26: drills. Absolutely. Yep. And I don't know. I may be wrong. It seemed to me there was fewer special teams periods
0: than usual. Okay.
26: Than usual. Now, you know, I'm not saying that's good or bad or whatever, but full disclosure, special teams periods, that was my unofficial cue to take a break. But with fewer special, because at one point they switched and I thought, oh, this is special teams, and it wasn't. There was a couple more and then it was special teams. So, you know, again, we'll see how it all works out. But there were some differences, definitely, to the first Mike McCarthy practice.
0: Yeah, and I think, you know, the first tangible difference that we saw, and we knew that this was coming for months in advance, was the early practice time. And starting at 11:20 in the morning as opposed to in the afternoon around 1:30, like Mike Tomlin used to enjoy starting. And, you know, another thing when it kind of off of that McCarthy spoke of in his intro press conference, you know, I like to get my work done early so that I have time to watch film, do walkthroughs, talk to the guys in the afternoon, and really maximize my day. And another thing, Labs, that he said is you're going to see a lot of cameras out there. It wasn't exactly like HBO Hard Knocks was in the building, but there is definitely a lot more filming going on as far as things that McCarthy can then look at after practice.
26: Yeah, and the thing about the cameras I noticed, there were guys walking around with poles, I would say 15 feet, 20 feet tall, and on top of the pole was the camera. So, and, you know, the guy would, he could move around. You know, it wasn't stationary locations like it used to be, you know, back in the old days when it was film or even early video, or tape. It was film, then tape, then video. You know, it was when it was film and tape, you know, there were guys on those, like, lifts. And that was another cue to learn where things were going to be. Like, if you wanted to know where backs on backers was,
0: yeah,
26: which end of the field, you would look for where the lift was. And it would be where, on that end of the field, you would see the guy up on the lift, even the period before, and he would be facing one corner of the field. Okay, that's where backs on backers is going to be. Which end of the field was seven shots going to be? Where was the video guy? But now, with all this mobility, you really can't tell, because within a matter of less than a minute, a guy can move with one of those poles, because it didn't look very heavy. It can't be. You know, from like the 50-yard line to the 20 in 15 seconds, real time, 20 seconds. So, you know, again, it makes everything more mobile. They're using more... using more of the field, not necessarily, but it's harder to predict where they're going next. And sometimes those little bit of that little bit of lag time that you would get by knowing in advance, I'm speaking for myself, would help me not miss as much.
0: Another newsworthy piece of the newsworthy item that came out of yesterday's practice was the configuration of the offensive line for the first time. Broderick Jones, offseason neck surgery, was not placed on the PUP list, though, so he's ready to go at camp. He was taking snaps at left tackle. Rookie Maxie Honichor worked at right tackle along with Dylan Cook, who was the left tackle, of course, last season once Jones got hurt. Fatanu expected to be the starting left tackle this year. So they start Jones out on that left side. I'm sure a lot of people are going to read a lot into that, too much into that, even though the head coach saying, please don't read anything into this. We're going to be moving these guys around a lot throughout camp.
26: Well, yeah, and I mean, just I'm not trying to contradict you, but yes, Broderick Jones, his first few reps were on the left side, but then he worked at the right side.
0: Then he jumped
26: too.
0: Over right? Okay, yeah, so we're already spreading him around.
26: As did Dylan Cook.
0: And that's smart, right? You just want to create that position flexibility, because one of those guys is going to have to be a swing.
26: Well, right. It's not so much creating position flexibility as in the way I'm looking at it or going to talk about it is it's injury insurance, because, you know, you cannot count on those starting five offensive linemen not getting hurt. I mean, I don't wish bad on anyone, and, you know, sometimes you don't want to talk about things because you don't want to talk it into reality, but... you know, the fact in the NFL is injuries are 100% thing. They're going to happen to every team. And so when they happen to your team, you want to be somewhat prepared for them. And, you know, position flexibility along the offensive line, in terms of guys being able to play both ends, left tackle and right tackle, left guard and right guard, I think is a very good way of guarding against long-term gaps in performance that are caused by the loss of one of the frontline people. You know, a lot of times position flexibility, people might think it has to do with a guy being able to play center or guard, or in the case of Spencer Anderson, guard or tackle. And that's true. But also, it's left side or right side, and especially for backups. You don't want to be moving the starters. For example, you know, if Troy Faletanu is your starting left tackle and something would happen to the guy who was the starting right tackle, you're not moving Troy back over there. You don't want to, you know, maybe hurt two spots to try and fix one. Yeah, a guy like Dylan Cook, too. All due respect to Dylan Cook. He played very well in filling in for Broderick Jones last year when he was injured. But, you know, Dylan Cook is not a guy. Let me say this. Dylan Cook is a guy, I believe he is this savvy, but he has to come to every training camp thinking, I got to make this team.
0: Yeah.
26: You know, I don't think Troy Faletano shows up thinking, I got to make this team. He come in here thinking, I want to be an All-Pro.
0: Right.
26: So, you know, there's that kind of difference. It's not like guys have jobs, or they're not concerned about their job, but there are guys who are not going to get cut. You know, it's the business. It's the reality of it. So, but for the other people, it behooves them, job security, to be able to do more than one thing.
0: When we come back on the Training Camp Report, we're going to check in with Meteorologist Labs, get our weather report for day two practice up at St. Vincent College. And we're also going to hear from Captain Cam Hayward, who spoke to the media following yesterday's practice, his first practice under Coach Mike McCarthy. That's all on the way. It's the Training Camp Report on Steelers Nation Radio, a part of the Steelers Audio Network.
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25: We are inching closer and closer to the start of Steelers practice day 2 at St. Vincent College for training camp. 11:20-ish is right when they will get started, so we got about 2 hours to go until they get the ball rolling there. Already have one practice in the books under Mike McCarthy. The weather was as immaculate as you could ask for that. And now we bring on meteorologist Labs to see if we can get lucky and make it 2 days in a row with the weather cooperating. Labs, tell me that our advanced Doppler, which we invested so much in this offseason, is giving us some good returns today.
26: Call the photographers. Take the picture postcards today.
25: Oh, this is it. This is the storybook day.
26: This is the storybook day. The campus, blue skies, you know, wispy clouds. Sunshine. In fact, you know, it's not the weather unless you really complain about it. Find something to complain about a little bit. It was cold this morning.
25: Make a little jacket.
26: And I hate saying that because, you know, it's not nice to anger Mother Nature.
25: No.
26: And as soon as I say it's cold, it'll be 110 tomorrow.
25: At 7 a.m., right when the sun comes up.
26: Right, but it was in the 50s out here. And
25: Max Starks is probably hurting extra hard coming from that Phoenix heat.
26: Well, Max is probably nestled under the quilt in his hotel suite. I only wish he was here to hear me making fun of him. 66 degrees right now. A few clouds is the official description of the sky. It looks tremendous. No rain in the forecast. Sunny, high of 81 degrees. It's, you know, if I could sign up for this every day, not only at camp, but at home, I would. Perfect. It's just perfect. Very little humidity. I got nothing bad to say. It's if anyone's interested in coming out to camp today. I highly recommend it in terms of the weather, because one of the other things is, you know, one of the things I would notice on really hot days, the metal bleachers here at Chuck Noll Field.
25: You could cook an egg on them, huh?
26: Cook an egg on them. And sometimes, you know, even when we would come on the air, 9 o'clock, sometimes it's even been earlier summers or earlier time in previous summers. People wouldn't even want to sit on the metal bleachers then. So, but today, you might need them a little bit for warmth early. As I said, it's very nice when the sun hits you. You don't feel like, your skin doesn't feel like it's bacon in a frying pan.
0: And, you know, weather is going to play a factor at some point up at St. Vincent. It just always does in the region that the Steelers are practicing in. But Labs, correct me if I'm wrong, that indoor facility is pretty much up to speed now, right? So if that does happen, there's no more bussing back to the south side or having to go into the gym and do a walkthrough. We're still practicing. We got a roof now. In fact, they did their kind of, you know, tests on move-in day in the indoor facility.
26: Yeah, it's I think it's called the Dunlap Center.
0: I believe that's right, yes.
26: I've just driven by it when I came to check in. Very impressive structure from the outside. I've seen photos of it, what the inside looks like. It's nice. I think someone told me the field is 60 or 70 yards.
0: Okay.
26: But that's fine for an indoor-type facility. And again, as you mentioned, the worst words at Steelers training camp you ever want to hear, we're bussing to the south side. I mean, that's just...
0: Because that means you got to go to the south side, too.
26: Well, I'd figure out a way to make you go, too. there are alternatives, and they're convenient alternatives now because the turf, you know, the outdoor turf field here, Mike Tomlin was very, very, very reluctant to put the players out on that. Especially,
0: yes,
26: you know, in a training camp setting where you're practicing every day, and having guy, he was not a believer in having guys go from turf to grass to turf to grass when you're practicing every day like that. So, you know, but the indoor facility it's newer turf, it's indoor turf, which means it's not exposed to the elements, you know, the sun and stuff in the summer and the cold and the snow and stuff in the winter. So it should be in pretty good shape. And yeah, it's, you know, it was built for the college, definitely for their sports teams. And, but I'm sure that having that is another incentive, I guess is the word I might want to use, you know, for the Steelers to keep coming here, because I think this relationship is something that definitely the Rooney family values.
0: Well, there you have it, your weather report for day two from Meteorologist Labs. It's postcard perfect up at St. Vincent College, so if you're headed up to see practice today, you couldn't have picked a better day to get up there and enjoy it. We're going to hear from Cam Hayward in just a couple of minutes, Labs. He spoke to the media following the first practice yesterday. It was his first real practice under Mike McCarthy. He was at OTAs and he was at mini camps, but it counts a little bit more now that it's training camp. We'll let him, and when we hear from Watt probably later in camp and other veterans, describe kind of how they're adjusting to Mike McCarthy and the adjustments that they have to make. But it's safe to assume that this is an adjustment of some sort that these veterans have to go through, especially a guy like Hayward or a guy like Watt, who have known no coach but Mike Tomlin in their NFL careers, their storied NFL careers.
26: Yeah, and, you know, I think that this kind of change also can energize. It certainly energizes the team and the organization, especially an organization that goes through these coaching changes so infrequently.
0: Right.
26: But especially, you know, even the older guys, you know, it's different. It's new. And I think that there is an excitement that goes with that, no matter what it is that's different and new. And if it has to do with your job, you know, your life's work, your earning power, whatever, it might put you on the edge a little bit. And sometimes that's a good thing for players in a competitive sport to show up for something a little bit, I won't say nervous because that's, I don't imagine they're nervous, anticipatory. You know, waking up every day, I wonder what it's going to be like. You just have a little bit of an edge to be more prepared. You know,
0: yeah, and as we said yesterday, you know, it's not like McCarthy's the personality where you're walking around on eggshells and you're all tense, like, oh, he's going to yell at me. But you're still breaking in a new personality. You're still, you know, getting to know somebody on a personal level. And guys like Hayward, I mean, those are guys that coaches need to be a sounding board. So the communication between a Hayward and the head coach needs to be impeccable.
26: Yeah, and it's also, you know, and it works the other way, too. The Steelers have long been known as a coach-friendly franchise.
0: Yes.
26: So, you know, if you don't like this guy as a player, well, you're the one that better adjust, because just because you don't like him doesn't mean it's going to change, either in terms of who it is or how he does business. So, yeah, it's a good situation. It requires some adjustment, but I mean, that's football is a sport of reacting and adjusting not only to adversity but sudden change.
0: Well, let's let the man himself describe the change that he's going through in this adjustment to Coach Mike McCarthy. Captain Cam Hayward caught up with the media following practice yesterday. Here's what he had to say.
11: Cam, day one, what's the biggest difference? How was it? New coach?
12: The biggest difference, practice is earlier, as you guys know. But, no, I think we're all just, you know, trying to learn. The coaches are trying to learn. And it's a new setting for everybody. So, you know, we're not going to be perfect right now, but we're working towards that.
11: The thing that resonated with me
12: is just, you know, he's from Pittsburgh. He has a lot of respect for the tradition here, but he's trying to forge something new, and I think that can apply to everybody in our locker room. You know, I love the one thing he said is, you know, it's going to take 68 plus guys to win a Super Bowl. That's including practice squad. And, you know, that's always respectful that, you know, he respects everybody in that locker room. And, you know, we got to grow from that.
13: Okay, one more time.
12: It's the first day. That's, you know, we're out here and in no pads, we're not doing too much, so it's 2 minute. We're trying some new things, but you know, we'll see.
13: Cam, I'm not sure how much tackling you ever did here, but
12: wow, that's a shot.
13: And I wasn't always the prime guys, but there was a lot of tackling for a lot of years.
12: Yeah,
13: now there isn't. What do you think of that?
12: Family day was always a big one because it's everybody. It's a alpha sport, and we just ramp it up. You know, Friday Night Lights is always another big one with tackling and, you know, that. But we'll see. You know, when you can't tackle, you really got to stress your technique. And, you know, I'm looking forward to doing that.
13: Can you get ready for the season with all the new
12: tackles? Yeah. You know, as he alluded to, I haven't done a lot of practicing in that. So, you know, it's about taking great angles, making sure you go for the far leg, and then on the other side, making sure you finish every drill. So, you know, we can really just stress those details.
13: Is it weird to be here without Mike too?
14: TJ talked about it earlier yesterday.
12: It is. You know, I've been coming here for 15 years, and I'm used to seeing him on day one and him talking crap to me, but... you know, as I think about it, those were some good times, but I got to do some adjusting.
13: Is it weird, you know, if you're in an age, you're 10 year old for quite a while, like, mm-hmm. to have that newness, is it a shock to the system?
12: Yeah. You know, there's a lot of unknown. I got to prove myself just like everybody else, and I'm not running from that. You know, good players, they deal with change. They're able to adapt and stay flexible. And, you know, I'm looking forward to trying that.
13: What was it like arriving with none of us here? Quiet?
12: How can I say this nicely? No, I'm just kidding. You know, it was different. Usually I'm having, like, a ton in my hands and trying to talk to the media. But now I get these intimate moments with you guys after practice. So, you know, we make up for it.
11: Can you mention that over there?
13: Do you embrace change at this point in your career? Do you like new?
12: I got to. You know, the dinosaurs did it, and look what happened to them. So, for me, I got to, you know, embrace change. And, you know, I always think after every year, I got to improve. So, you know, that's nothing new from how things have changed.
11: Have you guys had conversations between the veterans like, hey, we all going to be on the same page to embrace the change, the newness? Or do you guys kind of just do your own thing about that?
15: We understand there's going to be growing pains, but, you know, being professional means doing what your coach asks of you. And we're very big on servant leadership and serving the entire group. So Coach McCarthy said to us he wants to serve us. So we're all going to be in this together and we're all going to put our hands in the pile.
16: Cam, there was a period there earlier maybe in the 2020 where you would take time after the season to reflect on whether you wanted to keep going or not. Now it just seems to be full steam ahead at a time when a lot of guys are, you know, maybe walk away. What do you attribute this sort of Indian center you sort of have in your career?
15: You know, when in the off season, I tend to get away and I let myself decompress. But it, every year, me and my wife are having the same conversations. And, you know, we're seeing what's best for me and my family. And I'm fortunate enough to keep doing a job I love.

0: message that you're delivering. And, you know, Cam always has a very colorful and entertaining way, in my opinion, of putting things. You know, and he says, you know, this is, you have to adjust. The dinosaurs didn't, and you saw what happened to them. And that's exactly an apt comparison. You don't want to be a dinosaur because, you know, I use the Jerry Glanville line all the time. NFL stands for not for long. There's no such thing. There is no such player. There is no such coach who cannot be replaced or has not been replaced or has not come to the end of his time. So, you know, again, you like hearing that from your team leaders because I don't know that players are necessarily paying attention to these media interviews that their teammates are giving, but that kind of information has a way of, you know, trickling down throughout the ranks, and that's the kind of message you want to, you know, you want to be being delivered.
1: A lot of change when it comes to the Steelers' offensive line this year, moving parts, but there is one man who stays at this familiar spot that he's been used to his entire career. We'll hear from him next, talk a little bit more about the offensive line as well, as the training camp report rolls on with Tom Offerman and Bob Labriola on Steelers Nation Radio, a part of the Steelers Audio Network.
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1: The Steelers' offensive line is certainly the apple of a lot of people's eye when it comes to this training camp. How will it shake out? The transition to the left side by Fautanu and McCormick. Who will win the right guard and the right tackle spot? And then, Labs, there's the old familiar, right? The center position, Zach Frazier, the one guy who is staying in his same position, or at least we expect to stay in his same position that he played last year, and then, of course, the year prior to that. And we had mentioned earlier in the show, and we'll get to him in a second, too, about how Troy Fautanu's got all pro in his eyes when he comes to this camp, not just, I want to make the team. Frazier's in that kind of category as well. He's looking to take that even greater leap into being considered one of the very best at the center position this year.
2: Yeah, absolutely. And, I mean, I think, Zach Frazier was establishing himself as a Pro Bowl player in waiting by the end of last season, certainly. And, I know you are such a avid follower of the West Virginia University Mountaineers.
1: Oh, of course.
2: And
1: Schadenfreude sprinkled into that.
2: So hearing you extol his virtues, he must really be good.
1: Hey, we're all Steelers now, right?
2: Because, who knows? In the next 5 minutes, somebody could knock on the door of your studio named Wes Euler and start singing Take Me Home Country Roads.
1: He has an app that anytime anybody on any radio wave talks Zach Frazier, he just tunes in immediately. So I'm sure he's hearing it.
2: Zach Frazier, I don't want to, put too much pressure on the guy by saying, he's next in line of the great Steelers centers, Mike Webster, Dermonti Dawson, Marquise Pouncey, or anything. But, I mean, he is, let me put it that way, this way, he may not be at that level yet, but he has certainly played to a level where you can start looking down the road at his career and speculate that maybe he starts getting himself into that conversation. You need a really good center. Beyond the physical requirements of the position, the importance of a sturdy middle of your offensive line, his work with the quarterback, in the snap counts, all that kind of stuff. I'm sure these two seasons with Aaron Rodgers has helped his development in some ways that I would never even think about or know anything about. The things that Aaron Rodgers is able to do in terms of recognition when the team breaks the huddle. And if Rodgers is changing plays based on what he sees, then Zach Frazier may have to change the protection schemes based on the quarterback's changes. And, all that stuff has to happen in real time as the play clock is running down. So, Zach Frazier is, if you're putting the Steelers starting offensive linemen on tiers, I would put Zach Frazier on the same tier as Troy Fautanu.
1: Yep.
2: Neither one is a finished product yet, but I think they're both well on the way to becoming that. At two critical positions, by the way.
1: Absolutely. And, with the kind of configuration going on with the offensive line, Fautanu and McCormick have established themselves as far as NFL players are concerned, but they're switching from the right to the left side. So that's an adjustment. Trying to figure out who's going to fill in the right guard and the right tackle spot, something that we're going to go through throughout camp and in the preseason games. I think it's such a big deal to have at least that anchor point, right? Like, it's not all five positions that you're doing something new with. You have Zach Frazier, and it's quite literally in the anchor point of the offensive line. So I think it's beautiful that you have some consistency there in the middle.
2: Yeah, and when you look at Steelers history a little bit, Mike Webster retired, and you had Dermonti Dawson ready to step in. Ironically, both Dawson and Webster played some guard in college. So then when Dawson left, Kevin Colbert, one of his very first moves as the head of the personnel department was signing Jeff Hardings, who he drafted with the Detroit Lions, who was a first-round pick there, and he was a guard. they moved him to center. You know, there's something to be said for a guard, and, you know, I wish Craig Wolfley was here to help me with this. A guard is a little bit more athletic, I think, in terms of movement and things like that. And so having a center who is athletic and can move allows a team to do things with its running game that are just not necessarily normal. I remember Merrill Hodge telling the story when he signed as a free agent with the Chicago Bears. They brought him in to a film room, and they said, they were showing him some video, and they said, "We want to run the ball like the Steelers." And Hodge said something like, "Well, do you have a center who can pull around the end at the goal line? That's what Dawson could do." And they said, "No, we don't." He said, "Well, then you can't run the ball like the Steelers do, because that's what they do." So having a guy who is special at that position creates advantages for the offense and problems for a defense that, you know, I will never be able to understand, but I know that they are real. And, you know, there's a line of succession. The Steelers centers, went from Dawson to Hardings. And then the Steelers had a little bit of a hole there for a little bit until they drafted Pouncey, number one in 2010. And then when Marquise Pouncey retired, I think it surprised the Steelers a little bit that it happened that way definitely. That quickly. Then there was another little hole in the middle of the line. They tried some different things, drafted some people. It didn't work out. Now they got Zach Frazier. They went into that draft knowing they needed a center, and to get that guy on the second round like that, great pick. Just a great pick. He's a tough guy, former wrestler, which means he has all the knowledge and understanding of leverage, and leverage is a very important point to being a good offensive lineman. And, you know, toughness, I know I said that before, but I'm trying to emphasize it by saying it again. You know, he's a tough guy. He's smart. He's athletic. And I think it's important to him. And so those are all the characteristics you want in a center and a young offensive lineman.
1: Well, let's hear from the young man himself, Zach Frazier, catching up with the media following his first practice, the team's first practice, under Mike McCarthy at training camp yesterday.
3: Is Mason taking to it well, going from one side to the other?
4: Yeah, it seems like him and Troy are doing well, getting comfortable on the left side.
3: How's it going for you working with all the various quarterbacks for them trying to get reps?
4: It's good. It's good. They're all great. Like with them, too, it's getting chemistry with them. So, obviously, mainly with Aaron, but, yeah, working with everyone.
3: Aaron made the point yesterday that it's important for offense to be under center and under center a fair amount. Do you like that idea?
4: Love it. Yeah, I mean, I like run blocking under center more than gun runs, but I think there's just more advantages for linemen. We can kind of run off the ball a little bit more, so I like it more.
5: Yeah. I've seen from Spencer, I mean, I know it's this practice or anything, you know, the first team, you know, different role than in the past.
4: Yeah.
5: Is he kind of descending in that way?
4: I mean, he's had a great offseason. OTA's great. I mean, he's really put in the work. I'm excited for him. I think he's got a great start to the season, and he's got to keep building.
6: Massive changes in the spring, but they've stayed the same. If you kind of go through your thought process on what you thought you changed the whole line around. And
4: it's different, but the same still, you know, like Mason's just on a different side. So, I mean, for me, I do everything both ways. It's just a different person over there. So, it's a little different for me, but, you know, not too much.
5: As a center, as a lineman, does the whole, when there's live tackling at any point, camp, does that affect, is that different? Are those days, now they're not going to do that? Does that matter what your job description is or what you do?
4: Yeah, I mean, whenever we can put pads on and go live, that's the best reps linemen can get. The stuff when we're not quite full speed, it's more just mental, like, assignment stuff. But when we can really put pads on, that's like the game reps. That's really important for linemen. So. He's good. He got cleared. Happy to see him out there. You know, we missed him all OTAs. He wasn't cleared. So happy to see him on the field. And, you know, it's great to have him back.
6: Is he weighing up?
4: I don't know what he weighs. So. Yeah, I think so. What's that? I don't think so. I don't know. Yeah.
6: Has he been a good add to the room?
4: Yeah, he has. Yeah. Yeah, it's been nice to have him. You know, obviously coming from Dallas, he knows the system well. So, yeah, he can kind of, I'll ask him questions about like what they did in Dallas. And yeah, he's been great for us so far. You can tell he's from Pittsburgh, and it's pretty cool, you know, to have someone that grew up here and has so much passion for the city. Yeah, and kind of his, you know, speech before practice kind of got us all fired up, went on the history of the steel mills, just really embodies what, you know, what it means to be, you know, a guy from Pittsburgh. So excited to play for him.
1: Steelers starting center Zach Frazier talking to the media following yesterday's practice. Big things expected out of Frazier this coming season. When we come back, we'll talk about the guys that Frazier and the offensive line protect. We'll get into the quarterbacks, and we'll hear from Mason Rudolph, who spoke to the media yesterday. That's all on the way. It's the Training Camp Report on Steelers Nation Radio, a part of the Steelers Audio Network.
7: Not quite over rush hour yet. Parkway West, you've got brake lights top of the hill down to the tunnels. Parkway East is slow just past Edgewood, Swissville, with some work going on in that area. I'm Bonnie Diver, Total Traffic.
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1: Day two of Steelers training camp is going to get underway in about an hour and 20 minutes or so. So we're ramping closer and closer. Once Lads and I are done here, we'll hand things off to Ed Troop, Brian Batko, and Chris Adamski. They'll take you through Steelers practice, giving you all the details that they can share with what's going on the field during day two. Labs, something that everybody's going to be interested in all camp long is going to be the quarterbacks. That's just the natural. It's just the hey, that's how we always lead off our Asked and Answered podcast with curiosity having to do with the quarterback. It's just the nature of this beast. And funny enough, here in Pittsburgh, it's not necessarily that starting quarterback that we're going to have our eye on. It's going to be those backup quarterbacks. And the first pecking order of practice went Rodgers with the ones. That'll be obviously what happens if Rodgers is participating. Rudolph with the twos, then Aller and Howard split the rest of the reps. So the veterans are kind of falling in line as far as the pecking order is concerned to start camp.
29: Yeah, and Aaron Rodgers talked about the fact that he has asked Mike McCarthy for some days off.
1: Which is a bit of a difference, right?
29: Yeah, well, he didn't want any days off last summer because it was his first summer with this team. And he loves to practice. Mm-hmm. I mean, I know that football practice often can be viewed by those taking part in it as drudgery, but Aaron Rodgers legitimately likes it, loves it, and but, you know, he first of all, it's not a new offense this summer, because he spent a minute or two with Mike McCarthy as his coach previously in his career, so there's that some familiarity. He also has some familiarity with the personnel here, so, you know, getting a 42-year-old guy a day or two off, there's nothing wrong with that. And Aaron Rodgers also mentioned with him, it's never been about his arm. You know, it's more about his lower body, and he spends most of the off season getting that ready, you know, for the rigors of an NFL season. So when Aaron Rodgers has a day off, I would imagine Mason Rudolph moves up to number one, and then the reps will be split between Will Howard and Drew Aller is the way that Mike McCarthy explained it yesterday. You know, it's not so much, it's one and two, and then there is no pecking order after that.
1: Yes.
29: So you know, these guys have to show up every day, the youngins, and do what they need to do and impress the big man, because he's the guy. You know, the head coach in the NFL is always the guy. But when your position is the one that the head coach concentrates on, and your position only has for one of your position on the field at a time, there's heavy scrutiny. You know, in practice, it's not hard to find the quarterback. You know, watching the offensive line or the pass defense or the pass rush, you know, that's a lot of a collaborative thing. The quarterback he's there by himself. And so watching him is not difficult to focus on him. So, I would imagine that quarterback school, as they might be referring to it here, is very important for number 18 and number 16. And I don't know that there's going to be a pecking order established anytime soon. Certainly, I wouldn't imagine that any pecking order that would be established wouldn't mean too much until after the second preseason game anyway.
1: And we'll talk a lot throughout the training camp report and training camp in general about Howard and Rudolph and them kind of jockeying for that number two spot. But real quick before we hear from Mason Rudolph Labs, when it comes to Drew Aller, he's really got to be a sponge. This is his time of the year. Like, his reps happen now. His preseason snaps happen during the preseason games. And then you make the team as the third string quarterback. It kind of shuts off, right? Like, there's very limited reps then when the season starts. So he's got to get a lot of work done in this next couple of 3-4 weeks.
29: Well, and this is a once in a lifetime opportunity
1: for
29: him too. You're dealing with a quarterback developer, a guy recognized as an NFL quarterback developer and a first ballot Hall of Fame guy who is a four-time MVP. So if you're not taking advantage of the things that you're learning and hearing and seeing from the two of them, shame on you.
1: I couldn't have said it better myself. Let's hear from Mason Rudolph, the starting second string quarterback, at least at the beginning of camp, taking reps with the second team yesterday. Obviously a very familiar face around these parts, the veteran in the mix when it comes to the backup job. Here's what he had to say following his first practice of training camp 2026.
3: Coming to training camp is very important for quarterbacks. Yeah. Do you feel like there's a sense of competition? How do you approach that here?
4: Yeah, absolutely. There's always competition. That's no different this year, but I think I think back over so many years of different competitions and different guys, and really, as cliche as it sounds, as long as I'm worried about learning this new offense and being efficient and taking the things that Coach McCarthy's taught us all spring and getting to go a little bit of 11-on-11 football here in a few days. And I think we got a great room, you know, obviously starting with Aaron and his knowledge and how open he is to sharing knowledge with the three younger guys. It's been a great start to camp.
3: Mason, was it important for you to be the second guy
4: I love getting any reps I can get. That's how I've treated it my whole career. Any rep you can get in an NFL training camp is special, and you work so hard for those all offseason your whole life. I've never cared whether it's twos, threes, fours. You know, treating the rep like it's a game rep is the most important thing. I think the NFL is about, I mean, yes and no. Like, you got to, the cliche answer, keep proving yourself every day, because there's a new flock of guys coming in each and every year that are great players. So I don't think you're ever, unless you're number eight, you're probably never done proving yourself. And I think he treats every practice like he's still proving himself, and that's what makes him so great. So probably more of a no answer. You're always trying to get 1% better.
5: Mason, you said, as you kind of go through all this, what's the stuff that you do? Is there stuff that changes, or is it just kind of staying the same?
4: For mentally, does it change?
5: Just for you, for the process, yeah. Going through when you're doing it.
4: Yeah, I mean, there's absolutely different faces and new coaches, staff, and that's all different, and so that's you know, you got to, it's just, you're meeting new people and developing new relationships with new players, and obviously a brand new coaching staff outside of Tom Arth. But you really just stay true to your process, and like I said, just treating every rep like it's a game rep, and not taking anything for granted out here on an early, like, shorts day of camp.
6: How was the other coaching staff? Explain to our group.
7: That new coaching staff,
6: maybe
7: so many things you've experienced, so much change. Biggest one now is the Converse video. Always been here.
4: Yeah.
7: That a little awful. What was it like with Coach McCarthy? How has he kind of constructed the day? What do you feel like?
4: Yeah, I mean, I like the morning practice a little bit better. It's kind of felt like, you know, we had great practices here the last few years at 2 o'clock, but sometimes you feel like you're waiting around for it all day. So it's nice to get out there and get it done and then watch the film in the afternoon. But I love how McCarthy's been involved. I mean, he's in our quarterback meeting just about every day, and he's got so much experience, and him and Aaron are sometimes just like an old married couple, the way that they kind of go back and forth, and they've got old memories, and they take shots at each other, all in great faith. But it's just been fun to listen to them banter back and forth.
8: Mace, what's the value of 2 minutes?
4: Just for the receivers and timing, and we got a lot of new routes. We got a whole new 2-minute menu that's new to everybody. Obviously, we installed it in the spring, but it's great for the quarterbacks and receivers, and obviously, it's not as real as having the linemen in there, but that'll come. Yeah, it is very different. I think, I love everything about Mike Tomlin, but I really love, you know, Coach McCarthy's just his attention to detail and the way that he's installed basically our whole offense, and he's been around so many great quarterbacks, and he's seen so many great, you know, he seems like he's a he's got 30, 40 years of calling 2-minute plays, and so that's a big emphasis you saw today. So it's been fun to just pick up anything that he's installing.
6: What do you think about the
9: going back and forth between, like, you know, it's on the tape of the second team versus done with you, them right away to Will, then right away to Drew. What's the communication like between the three of you guys as far as them looking to you for leadership or just communication?
4: Really just trying to who can make the best joke, you know what I mean? I mean, we don't really, I mean, all three of us have been the freshman in college, the freshman in high school, or the older guy, the starter in college, and so we've all been on different roles throughout our years as quarterbacks. And that takes care of itself. Your play speaks louder than, you know, how you handle a rotation. But they're just two great guys that are awesome to have in the quarterback room, and we all get along with very well, and that's always the case.
6: Mason, how's the coaching staff explaining to you guys what the potential looks like and what the rotation looks like throughout camp?
4: I think that's just a fluid deal. It changes every day, which is the same with every training camp. There's a handful of guys on offense that are set in stone starters that are highly paid, but just about everybody else is what have you done for me lately? What have you done for me lately in practice, league, and training camp?
1: Steelers backup quarterback Mason Rudolph talking to the media following practice yesterday. Practice today, just a little over an hour from getting underway. When Labs and I come back, we'll kind of set the table for practice today. We'll update you as well on some of the injury stuff that's going on with the Pittsburgh Steelers as it's early on in training camp 2026, day two at St. Vincent College. It's Tom Opferman, Bob Labriola. It's Steelers Nation Radio, part of the Steelers Audio Network.
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1: Just about an hour away from day two of Steelers practice getting underway. We'll kind of set the table for that for you here before we hand things off to Ed Troop, Brian Badko, and Chris Adamski. And Labs, a part of setting that table is who's available to be out there on the table. And no new injuries popped up really yesterday during day one, but we still have Joey Porter Jr. obviously added to the PUP list at the beginning of camp. Jalen Ramsey starting on the PUP list as well. So those two are still something that you got to keep in mind will not be available for you today.
29: Yes. you know, as we go through, continue to go through acclimation days too. It's you know, it's a phase of camp that is necessary. It might not be the most interesting, but you know, brighter, more entertaining things I think are on the horizon.
1: Absolutely. And, you know, when it comes to a guy like Joey Porter Jr., a flare-up is what it was put when it comes to his back. Someone as important as he is, you just don't want to risk anything at this point in the season. And with a back injury, you know, those can always be a little bit sticky. You got to make sure you're 100% when you get back there. And Porter is just so important to that secondary. I think they made a lot of really good improvements to that secondary in the offseason labs, but I don't think it really works, like, to the point where it's one of the best in the league, that unit, unless Joey's out there as your number one.
29: No, there's no question about that. You know, and, you know, certainly Jalen Ramsey is a big part of that. You want these guys to be able to adapt to things that the changes, new coordinator, all new, well, except for Scott McCurley, who is still was retained as the inside linebackers coach. It's all new assistant coaches as well. And out here is, you know, Mike McCarthy is, he has mentioned already a couple of times, these 21 days in Latrobe, these 21 days in Latrobe. So, you know, you want everybody participating in this as much as possible. You know, the Joey Porter situation, there's the contract thing going on too. I don't really know anything about that, if that has anything to do with the back tightness or not. If he had no back tightness, would he be practicing on the field? I don't know that either. So I don't want to sit here and speculate on things. You're absolutely right about this defense. It cannot be what they want it to be or what it's going to need to be without him out there as a starting corner.
1: Well, it is day two of those 21 days that McCarthy wants to maximize up at camp. And he mentioned yesterday before practice when he spoke to the media that he's looking to move the needle today. I think that's going to be a theme throughout this camp. And Labs, we said we had some familiar things yesterday with the two-minute drill. He said there was going to be an emphasis on that, and then he followed through with that during the practice. We saw 7-on-7, 11-on-11. We'll see some of that maybe carry over into today, but since it is only day two, I'm keeping an open mind that there's going to be some new curveballs that McCarthy throws our way as well. There's going to be some of that newness, some of that change happening today.
29: Oh, sure. No question about it. It's not a – I don't think it's a one-day thing where everybody then is becomes comfortable with the pace of things and the menu, the practice menu, you know, all of that stuff. I think that the adjustment, maybe is a good word for it, is going to be something that you know, takes place throughout the 21 days that the team is out here, and that's fine. You know, comfort, you know, I don't know that this is a sport that's real conducive to comfort or one that creates comfort or should create comfort. And if you are comfortable, you know, maybe you're not being the best you could be at it too. So, I don't know what's, you know, again, a lot of times when we were doing the show, I would talk to you about what was going to happen today.
1: Exactly.
29: On the practice field. I had no idea. And, you know, that's maybe it would be better for me in what I do to have that knowledge and comfort. I don't know that it's the best thing for the team. So, yeah, I'm not expecting in terms of what I have to be watching here in a little bit to be any easier to predict or know where to look or any of that stuff than it was yesterday. Hopefully I'm a little bit more prepared for it, better prepared for it. And so, you know, you get better at it. And, you know, that's sometimes learning through experience and adjusting and adapting a lot of times is better than going in with a comfort level because you know what to expect.
1: And they haven't approached you yet to maybe do what Rodgers and the other quarterbacks were doing yesterday, put the targets up for the other quarterbacks on the sideline, play a little receiver, maybe put on the red cap, put yourself in that middle linebacker spot like Rodgers did?
29: No. I mean, if they're looking for athletic ability, don't come up to this press box until Max gets up here.
1: Right. He's going to carry all of us on this station as far as athletic ability is concerned. And that's going to do it for us today here on the Training Camp Report. Thanks for giving us a listen. Labs and I will be back again tomorrow at 9 a.m. sharp, recapping day two of Steelers practice, which is going to get underway in a little under an hour from now. Ed Troop, Brian Bacco, and Chris Adamski, they're tapping in next. They will take you through Steelers practice. So we'll find out together all of the new stuff that's going on with Mike McCarthy here in day two. Then it's, of course, King and Starks for In the Locker Room starting at 1. And then our day is closed out 3 to 6 by Matt Williamson and Wes Euler on The Drive. For Bob Labriola, I'm Tom Opperman. Stick it right here all day on Steelers Nation Radio. Got your best coverage of Steelers Camp 2026. And it's all heard on the Steelers Audio Network.
0: All right, class, tell me about your weekend. 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
6: Caffeine can be really good for you and help a lot of things, and caffeine can be kind of bad for you.
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7: Right.
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9: The 60th training camp in Latrobe, Pennsylvania at St. Vincent College continues today with day number 2 of Steelers training camp. Hello, everyone. I'm Ed Troop alongside Double B Brian Bacco here on Steelers Nation Radio, part of the Steelers Audio Network. Day 2 of the practice week is upon us. The team is set up here at St. Vincent College, and the players will start to make their way down the hill and onto the practice squad within the next 30 minutes, and practice will begin shortly after 11 a.m. today, as it did yesterday. And Double B, day 1 in the books, but it's actually been 2 days since activities have begun here at St. Vincent College, where players reported on Tuesday here this week. But this is day 2 of a 4-day period of a heat acclimation period. No pads, just helmets, practice jerseys, and shorts for the players in this 4-day stretch through this weekend. Next Monday, players can go full pads. But again, as Mike McCarthy said earlier in the week, we will not see a lot of hitting during this camp. But hey, still good to see the players in full pads starting next week. And there will be a little bit of contact. I think that's been misinformed out there since Mike McCarthy said we're not going to do any live hitting. They're still going to be bumping a bit.
10: Yeah, there was some of that yesterday, Ed, and good morning, by the way. It's good to see you.
9: Good to see you, my
10: 2 days
9: friend.
10: Into training camp, we're already done with our salutations. We don't want to break the ice a little bit, but no, I mean, yesterday there was a jump ball. I don't know if it was in the end zone or it was close to the end zone. It was when they were working that situational every play is the last play type of stuff, which was very fun to watch, by the way. They had the jump ball that a mess of bodies were in there, and it was mostly pretty tame, but yes, you can't really do anything football related without getting a little bit of changing paint there, a little bumping and grinding. But as Mike McCarthy said, they're going to be smart, try to keep everybody up as much as possible. Now, he did allow for the realistic aspect of it that it's tough to do a goal line drill without live tackling and with minimal contact, but he said they'll figure it out. They'll find a way. That's why he's the head coach of an NFL football team. There's more than one way to get those things done while still being smart.
9: And as we said, the Steelers are actually on the back half of this. They were in the minority under Coach Tomlin the last, you know, 5, 6, 7 years. NFL teams going with this, you know, type of situation during their practices, they are pivoting away from those contact drills, basically to preserve the players too. Too many injuries over the years have taken place, big injuries to some players during these training camp sessions. But as I said yesterday, and by the way, Chris Adamski, our third team member here on the show, will be joining us after the Mike McCarthy pre-practice press conference that'll be going underway here shortly. That's another big difference with Mike McCarthy. Coach Tomlin, Brian, always talk to the media after these practices. Coach McCarthy electing to talk before the practices. Not that Mike Tomlin was not a morning person, but my goodness, Mike McCarthy is the definition of a morning person. Team meetings at 7, 7:30 in the morning ahead of practice, walkthroughs, and even his press conference all take place in the a.m.
10: Said he gets it from his dad, Joe, who was always adamant about get up early, get your work done, get your heavy lifting done, as he put it, which could actually be applied literally when you're talking about a football team. You've got to hit the weight room early and often. But yeah, for them, the heavy lifting is getting meetings taken care of in the morning, then getting out here on the practice field, which is, of course, the most important part of the day. We've got our first Steeler heading on down to Chuck Noll Field, helmet in hand, and ready to get some fist bumps and get some pre-practice work in.
9: Yesterday,
10: so he must take after Mike McCarthy.
9: Yeah, and yesterday that first player, an offensive player, I believe, was one of the receivers. If my memory serves me correct, and again, don't quote me on this, Brian, because it was Chris Adamski who was able to identify that player. But it might have been Caden Wiegen, I think, that was out here early, the first player on offense to work the jugs machine over there. I know you got your binoculars on there. No jersey. So, folks, just so you're wondering, the same as yesterday too. No practice jersey on the player on offense that runs onto the field. To start things out here today, maybe Roman Wilson.
10: I think that might be Travis Homer,
9: okay,
10: running back who was signed in free agency.
9: That's who it was yesterday,
10: a special teams ace, I think. Obviously, yep. I'm still getting to learn a lot of the new guys new faces.
9: It is, because yesterday Chris identified Travis Homer as the first one out on the practice field. And defensively, we had our first defensive players and overall players on the field yesterday was Nick Herbig, who came down yesterday to kick things off here from Latrobe. But no players yet other than Travis Homer, who's obviously going to get some early work in. And again, he's a player that, as you said, Brian, they brought in via free agency that is hoping to make an impact in the return game this year. Also out of the backfield is maybe the third or fourth running back, but he's going to have to earn his way onto this roster with who he has in front of him.
10: No doubt, but you're getting a little glimpse of the work ethic that allows you to stick around in the NFL as a backup running back, but also a special teams guy. He was drafted in 2019 in the sixth round out of Miami. I probably covered him when I was on the Pitt football beat at the Post-Gazette, and they played Miami just about every year, and there he is on the jugs machine catching some passes early.

0: talked to a few folks this morning down on the field, Brian. I was here early before 9 a.m., walked the field. And I was told that the Pat McAfee's coming up here on Monday here to St. Vincent. And I was told that the baseball field is where he'll probably be set up most likely. I'm not sure if that was where he was last year or not, but the baseball field that's behind the practice facility here to the left of us. So we're atop the fields here in the press box. We look down at three practice fields. The first one in front of us we call Field 1, the one in the middle Field 2, and the furthest field, Field 3. To the right, there's also a full football field, which I believe the football team here for the Bearcats of St. Vincent used during the fall. And then there's also a softball field right to the right of us. So we're setting things up for you because we will refer to the practice fields as Field 1, 2, and 3 in front of us. And yesterday, if it's any indication on how this camp will go, Brian, Field 1 right in front of us was highly used by the offense and the ones versus ones when they went into team drills.
1: Yeah, and actually in the back right corner from where we're viewing practice at St. Vincent College, there was youth football. There was a youth football clinic going on this morning as I was making my way up here, which is really cool. I mean, that's an awesome thing for young football players in the community to come up here, run some drills, and then, of course, they'll go line the pathway from the locker room to the field to greet the players, hopefully get a shout-out or something from one of their favorite Steelers. I know where I live, Shaler, their youth team's coming out here, I think, one day next week. So that's really sweet that those kids get to do that and have a full day out here in Latrobe. I don't know which team it was today. I wasn't close enough to catch a glimpse. But, yeah, there is all sorts of stuff happening up here. If you've never been, we've got the fields, of course, where most of the magic happens. But even in the back parking lot and the gravel here, tons of food trucks, huge Steelers Pro Shop tent. So there are plenty of things for kids to do, moon bounces, I think moon bounce house, whatever you want to call it.
0: Yeah.
1: All sorts of little football activities if you're up here as a fan, even beyond getting to watch the Steelers practice.
0: And it is about as perfect weather that you're going to see up here at St. Vincent College to kick off this morning.
1: A little sunnier today. It was kind of cloudy yesterday, but I didn't mind it. Today, I think it's going to be a little sunnier, a little warmer, but still a breeze in the air, and I think a high of 82. That's not bad.
0: Yeah, hey, for late July, I mean, today, only 2 days left in July, Double B, and then we're into the month of August. This is usually the hottest time of the year in southwestern Pennsylvania, the end of July, beginning of August, but it is, I mean, to tell you, there's only a few clouds off in the distance, mostly blue skies here for this practice morning, and we say the word morning because that's been the big change here at St. Vincent College for this first Steelers training camp of the Mike McCarthy era. The team's participating here in and around 11 a.m. today. It's 11:20 a.m. to be precise, and Mike McCarthy likes to be spot on with his times. So we, again, should start to see some more players coming onto the practice field here, and we'll identify those players for you as they warm up here in the next half hour. Tomorrow, Friday, if you're coming out to St. Vincent on July 31st, it's a 10:30 start tomorrow, and then Saturday, back to 11:20 a.m., but that'll also be the Hall of Honor Day, so we'll have some special programming in and around that, Brian, as well on Saturday. That's a huge event for the Steelers organization that they've done the last few years when they will identify the 2026 class.
1: I don't know who's getting in this year. I almost don't want to know. It's kind of like you don't want a movie to be spoiled for you, and then that way you can't worry about me giving anybody any spoilers. But yeah, there are still plenty of great players from past Steelers teams. Those who are still with us and those who are not, who are very deserving of getting into the Hall of Honor. So looking forward to seeing who the committee selected this year. I mean, I'll just throw some names out at you, Ed, of people who aren't in yet. David DeCastro, Ike Taylor, who I ran into on the field after practice yesterday, who does some scouting now for the organization. LaVon Kirkland, I know he's one of your favorites growing up watching this team.
0: Absolutely.
1: Santonio Holmes, I saw he was down here on the field. And last year, Willie Parker got in. And when you talk about it, I mean, there are a lot of players who had fantastic careers beyond just one indelible moment, but two of the best moments in recent Steelers history, the Willie Parker touchdown run in Super Bowl XL, and then the Santonio Holmes catch in Super Bowl 43. So probably only a matter of time before Santonio joins Willie Parker as guys who didn't have the longest careers with the Steelers, but certainly memorable moments.
0: Those are some big names, that's for sure. It'll be interesting to see. And that, again, that will be this upcoming Saturday, August 1st. Practice is at 11:20 a.m., but before that, they will announce, then they will have the Hall of Honor class of 2026. So make sure you come on up.

0: I'm sure there's going to be a big crowd here this weekend. No practice on Sunday. In fact, the next two Sundays there are no practice, only one Sunday practice, and it'll be at the tail end of camp on August 16th. That is the day before August 17th.
1: That's my
0: on
1: birthday,
0: Monday.
1: Ed.
0: But the 16th?
1: Yes.
0: Oh, man, we got to have a birthday celebration for you up here at
1: they weren't going to practice, and then they were like, well, we can't do that to Brian on his birthday. Let's go out there and work in his honor.
0: The August 15th Saturday practice, Labs had told me beforehand that it's his understanding that that'll be not open to the public that day on Saturday, August 15th. So that's a change. Originally, that was open to the public at 10:15 a.m., but now we're being told that that'll be closed to the public. So just a couple, you know, information, for FYIs for you out there if you're listening and want to make the trip up to Latrobe, which so many people in southwestern Pennsylvania and beyond do. I know I was having a good conversation with Ken from York County this morning when I was walking the field. I was coming back up to the press box to check on our kickoff with Tom Offerman and Bob Labriola, and I ran into Ken from York County, huge Steeler fan, was wearing a Mike Webster jersey.
1: His probably sees a lot of Ravens fans down there, though, doesn't he?
0: He does.
1: He said? Yeah.
0: And there's a story behind it. I'll say it real quick, and then we'll go to break here before we come back, and again, we'll be into practice here momentarily. But Ken was telling me how he became a Steeler fan was way back in the day, again, as Brian just said, outside of Baltimore, not too far. Philly's close as well. Didn't want to root for the Eagles. But Baltimore didn't have a team then. So he ended up going into the Steelers because a neighbor told him you should follow the team like the Steelers. So he was telling me this story, and it was right before the Super Steelers started. He said it was 1973 was the year. So when he became a Steeler fan, now he comes up here every year. And his favorite player is who we talked to yesterday here from the alumni.
1: Larry Brown.
0: Larry Brown, yep. So he showed me some pictures, and he validated it, Brian, because he showed me pictures on his phone from several years ago of meeting Larry Brown, and that's why he was here yesterday, and he's back today.
1: Ken knows ball.
0: Yep, and Sean Sweesum will join us too. Former Steeler kicker is supposed to stop in here sometime this morning as well, hopefully in our next hour, so stay tuned for that. We're going to take a quick break. When we come back, the players should be making their way down to the practice field here at St. Vincent College. It's a beautiful morning here in Latrobe, so if you're on your way, you got some good weather in front of you. If you have thought, maybe I'll head up to training camp today, well, go ahead and go because the weather is spot on, that's for sure. He's Brian Bacco. I'm Ed Troop. Chris Adamski will join us shortly right here on Steelers Nation Radio, part of the Steelers Audio Network.
2: Construction slowing you down. Inbound on the Parkway West, it's slow just over the top of the hill heading down towards the tunnels. Northbound on 79, slowdowns around 228 just past Cranberry and then past Zeeley Noble with work going on. I'm Bonnie Diver, Total Traffic.
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20: 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Haas's is hospitality.
0: Steelers inside linebacker Peyton Wilson is the first player to officially get onto the field. We talked about Travis Homer getting some work in early on here at St. Vincent today, but now the players starting to make their way down the big hill, the big walk down the steps, and the walkway that gets them to the practice field as players start to trickle on to the practice field here at St. Vincent College. Beautiful Latrobe, Pennsylvania. It's continuing coverage here on Steelers Nation Radio, part of the Steelers Audio Network of training camp day number two. Good morning, everyone. I'm Ed Troop alongside Double B Brian Bacco. Chris Adamski will join us shortly, and we see our first offensive player onto the field with Roman Wilson. Making his way down.
1: Yeah, walking down with Greg Crippen, his fellow Michigan Wolverine, undrafted free agent who signed with the Steelers after what must have been a pretty successful tryout at rookie minicamp, or else he wouldn't have been signed. So the Michigan men sticking together. Also, I see our buddy Mike Pursuta over there greeting some people as they walk onto the field. He's obviously jazzed up for some football today is our guy Triv. Patrick Graham, Steelers defensive coordinator, just got done signing some autographs. I remember saying that to previous Steelers coordinators and assistants, Ed. Like, what other team out there in the NFL are assistant coaches signing autographs left and right? I mean, that's just, I don't know if the Steelers are the only one, but it's special what goes on here. And people love their football, to say the least.
0: Everyone gets in on the action, that's for sure. Another defensive player onto the field on field number two from us, Cole Holcomb, is starting to warm up. And also, Riley Nowakowski, number 37, unique number, fullback slash tight end, Steeler draft pick, also making his way onto the field as well. So players starting to trickle down. Yeah, you mentioned Mike Pursuta. He's fresh off a morning show live hit from out here in Latrobe from early in the morning with Randy Bauman and the DV morning show.
1: So he's just wandering around, doesn't know what to do with himself. I saw him talking to Jason Simmons as he was coming onto the field, which he would have covered Jason Simmons as a player with the Steelers in the late 90s. So that's pretty cool.
0: Couple offensive linemen in the far end zone as well, starting to warm up here at St. Vincent College. And again, players starting to trickle down for a 11:20 start, and that's about the time that we had yesterday as well. And Will Howard also leading a group of offensive linemen with Mason McCormick, the starting guard, and the popular Jennings Dunker, number 73, also now on to the field.
1: T.J. Watt and Nick Herbig. Nick Herbig dapped up Steely McBeam. You love to see that. Like I said, Steely looks like he could get out there on the defense right now and, you know, wreak some havoc, rush the passer, collapse the pocket. Jennings Dunker. Yes, he is a sight to behold. And Will Howard out here. I think it could be a good Will Howard day. I would say on day one yesterday, Ed, Drew Aller had some really nice moments. And Mason Rudolph ran as the second team QB, as Mike McCarthy told us he would. So Will Howard might be due for a day here on day two of training camp.
0: I was going to get your day one thoughts, Brian, so you can kind of go into that as the players continue to make their way down. I know another thing that stood out was the first glimpse of the offensive line, and we were wondering who was going to line up on that offensive line, opposite side of Troy Fontanu, Mason McCormick, and Zach Frazier. And at least yesterday, it was Spencer Anderson at the guard spot and Dylan Cook at the starting tackle spot. Broderick Jones, though, again, a good takeaway, back onto the practice field. It was cleared fully earlier this week. He was with the second group most of the day as he tries to continue to get his work back up to a level where he could potentially compete for that opposite side offensive tackle spot.
1: Yeah, the offensive line is going to bear monitoring all throughout camp, no doubt. I just thought from watching up here in the booth yesterday, secondary was really flying around, whether it was Asante Samuel Jr., whether it was Dalen Everett, Darnell Savage, and you know that would maybe be not as notable, but remember, this is a secondary that doesn't have Joey Porter Jr. and doesn't have Jalen Ramsey right now early in camp, right, as those guys are on the PUP list. So I thought it was a nice day for those two. Brandon Echols, I mean, he always just makes plays in camp and even in games when he gets his opportunity. You have to appreciate how he rises to the occasion. It was also cool to see him over with his, I think he had a little one at camp with him yesterday over in the friends and family section, as did Michael Pittman Jr., fresh off of his first Steelers camp. It had to be strange for him, as well as the wife and kids, given all those years in Indianapolis. They know how it was for training camp for the Colts. Now he's out here in Latrobe with the Steelers, but it seemed like they had an absolute blast with his kids up here at practice. So a lot of things stand out to me, not just on the field, but off the field too.
0: Zach Frazier leading the next group onto the practice field. I see Pat Freiermuth also coming out onto the field. Now in the far end zone to the corner, doing some stretching, is T.J. Watt and Nick Herbig. They stuck together most of yesterday too, and as well they should. But you know, you got that Wisconsin connection too out there between the two of them. And you know, Brian, it's interesting to see already the rotation that Patrick Graham's going to do with that outside linebacker group with Alex Highsmith as well, with the three of them. A lot of Steeler Nation anxious to see how that's going to look this year. Yesterday, an early glimpse of that on the defensive side in the middle field number two was some movement, and T.J. Watt just didn't line up on one side. He was moving around. So if that's any indication on what the season's going to look like, I'm sure that'll be a welcome change, because it's something that I think can get T.J. Watt back on track. And I say that casually because he's not that far off track. But again, we talked about it quite a bit during the offseason. His 2025 season, those numbers are good from an average, if not a bit better, edge rusher in the NFL, right? But by T.J. Watt standards, they were below par.
1: Yeah, and he said that he knows he kind of puts this out there every year, but he truly means it this year, that he is open, eager, willing to adapt to what Patrick Graham wants to do as a fresh set of eyes taking over the defensive coordinator role for the Steelers. And when you're TJ Watt and you're coming off of a season like that, Ed, I mean, I just think naturally the competitor in you, I mean, the fire burns hotter every year to get over the hump in the playoffs, finally get that first postseason win for him. It's an obvious vacancy on an otherwise phenomenal Hall of Fame worthy track record for TJ, but you know, that team success in the playoffs has eluded him, and last year, you know, double digit sacks eluded him. So it's not just about TJ being greedy and wanting to get sacks. I mean, he knows when he gets sacks, he impacts winning, and he's part of the reason why this team wins. So I'm sure there was some reflecting done this offseason, and maybe not too much of it. You didn't have time to with a coaching change and basically a whole new staff coming in here. So as he said on Report Day Tuesday, that kind of stuff, it keeps it fresh. There's a lot of new. There's a lot of old when you come up here to the same spot every summer for camp, but there are so many new wrinkles and new curveballs thrown his way because of the coaching change that it's sort of easier to just keep things moving and not get stuck in a rut.
0: At midfield, we see Will Howard warming up currently with a coach, and on the other side of that coach, catching the ball and getting it to the hands of Drew Aller, who has a lot of hair going on outside that helmet. The rookie from Penn State, number 16, for those keeping score at home. And he had a good day yesterday, a couple incompletions to start practice, but ended with a touchdown pass, Brian. So that's good for in between the ears for a rookie quarterback. Yes, it's only camp. Yes, there's no pads on, but you'd rather see your quarterbacks, whether it's 1, 2, 3, or 4, throw touchdown passes rather than interceptions.
1: Sure, and that was a really fun drill to watch, as I mentioned in the first segment, treating every play like it was the last play of a game, because Mike McCarthy's speaking right now over at the Fred Rogers Institute here on campus before he heads up to join his players for practice, speaking about how he said an average of 8 games in a 17-game season will come down to that final series, and obviously within that, sometimes it'll come down to that final play, which is why he's putting such a big emphasis on those late game scenarios. And I thought it was interesting. I mean, I'm not a football coach, so don't ask me with the order of operations, but I guess just in my brain as a normal person, you're like, hey, late game stuff, maybe you save that for the end of camp or even the practices as you get closer to the regular season because you want to install the groundwork so much. But clearly for Mike McCarthy, it is such a big point of emphasis that maybe he'll be working that just about every day with these guys. And as he's said a bunch of times now, he felt like they got so much done in the spring OTAs and veteran minicamp that they were able to hit the ground running with training camp. So you probably got a lot of those basics down pat for the most part in May and June. Now you can focus on a little bit more intensive work, and that's what we saw at the end of practice yesterday. It wasn't just the Drew Aller touchdown pass to Robert Tonyan, which was a great ball, but how about the play where they threw it short on a 4th and long, and again, it's the last play of the game is how they're treating it, so defense has got basically heels to the goal line. They're all backed up. So they tried a bunch of laterals. Pat Freiermuth, Michael Pittman Jr., I forget who else was in there lateraling in around, maybe Rico Dowdle. It was entertaining. I think the fans enjoyed it. You hope that you're not in that spot in a game because you need the Music City Miracle or something to make it work for you, but they are practicing these things early, and I assume it'll be often.
0: And when you see it, you're kind of scratching your head like, well, what are we watching? Is this designed? Yes, it was designed, as Brian Bacow just alluded to, as Mike McCarthy. Hey, you got to prepare for everything in an NFL football game, that's for sure. And it starts right up here at training camp. I see Darnell Washington as well walking onto the practice field now. And we noted yesterday, Brian, I think before you joined, Chris and I up here in the booth after you wrapped up the press conference with Mike McCarthy yesterday morning, looks a little bit trimmer coming into camp.
1: I think I said
0: that.
1: Yeah, and I'll take credit for it because maybe I'm wrong. I don't know. Maybe we'll talk to Darnell and he'll say, no, I'm the same. But I think he looks a little bit more svelte.
0: I do too.
1: He's still a massive human being, but I just see like I don't know. You try to get better at guesstimating guys and their frames in this job, and I don't know if he's even 300 right now, Ed. But obviously, last year he was up above 300 and is a unicorn with that kind of size at his position. But I think he looks good.
0: And right at midfield, you have the offensive line, most of the offensive line, not everybody, about half the offensive line. The other half is still in the end zone warming up, but half the Steelers' offensive line with the four quarterbacks all at midfield doing their stretching together. So that's fitting. And then in the opposite end zone, you have the rest of the offensive line, including Jennings Dunker with that group, and Darnell Washington, who we just said came out. They are gathering up there. We've got some receivers and defensive backs to the right of us, including Pat Freiermuth, another tight end for the Steelers, of course, working the jugs machine. Across the way, that's usually the second practice field where you see the defensive players. And if you're new to St. Vincent, which I doubt you are if you're listening to this broadcast on Steelers Nation Radio, the defense wears all yellow. They got the yellow jerseys, and the offense wears all white, at least as far as the practice jerseys.
1: And they've got little sleeve stripes, I guess you would call it.
0: Yeah.
1: Like the yellow
0: yep.
1: practice jerseys have a black one. The white ones have yellow. This is going to make me sound old, Ed. I'm going to sound like an old curmudgeon, but I remember the days where they didn't have anything. The practice jerseys were just yellow and white.
0: That's it.
1: Just basic pennies like you had in gym class growing up. So they've obviously spruced things up around here. I know some teams, they put last names on their practice jerseys. That seems maybe like overkill, especially in camp when one of the unfortunate realities of it is attrition and you have roster churn. Guys are coming in and out, practice squad type guys. You know, that... those 85th to 91 spots turn over and rotate a lot most of the time once you get into the dog days of camp. I can't imagine all the stitching that would have to be done for that.
0: Back in the day, you used to have the tape on the top of the helmet.
1: Right,
0: and the last name was written with a Sharpie. In fact, you still see that a lot at the high school level and below. But here at the NFL level, not so much. So I do think that might be rookie minicamp. They've done that in the past, Brian, if my memory serves me correct. And you probably need to do that with a rookie minicamp because not many players outside of the draft class are known when they're trying to make it to here. That's the first step for the undrafted free agents. You got to get through that period in the spring and then hope to get an invite up here to La Trobe and be part of the 90-plus players that we're seeing in front of us. Speaking of the 90-plus players in front of us, I'd say, Brian, probably approaching 70 to 75% of the team has made their way down the hill onto the practice fields here at St. Vincent for an 11:20 start. Still about 15 minutes before practice will officially begin, so probably another 25% needs to still come on, but most players are out stretching, getting ready. If today's any indication of yesterday, we saw the offense right in front of us most of the day on practice field number one, the defense on practice field number two, and then quickly we saw ones versus ones, which was kind of exciting. The first team offense versus first team defense running some plays. That was right in front of us. The second team offense, second team defense, or third teams were all on the second field during that. It seemed to be a 10 to 15 minute running clock to the right of us for every single session. Some individual team activities yesterday too by position. And then as you said, they also had the hurry up drills towards the end of practice yesterday. And yesterday being the first practice here at St. Vincent, went a little over an hour. I think it was, what, about an hour and a half of practice yesterday, somewhere in and around there. I would expect that to be a little bit more today, tomorrow, and Saturday as they slowly get acclimated.
1: Well, I can tell you the exact times because it's becoming a theme. If you've been listening, Mike McCarthy, precise, down to the minute. Today is slated for 11:20 to 1 p.m. sharp. Yesterday was 12:46, and I think it ended right then on that Drew Aller touchdown pass to Robert Tonyan. So yeah, it's going to be a little bit extended today as they continue to ramp up, work their way to that first day in pads.
0: So an hour and 40 minute practice should be in front of us, and it should kick off in about 14 minutes now as we approach the 11:20 minute, and we will bring you as much as we can. We said this yesterday. We, first of all, appreciate you listening to us here. We're with you till about 12:30 or 1 o'clock before the superstars of the network, our good friend Rob King and Max Starks, will take it from 1 to 3, and then Wes Euler and Matt Williamson will be on after that from 3 to 6 p.m. Let's take a break. When we come back, we should have the start of practice here from St. Vincent College. He's Brian Bacco. I'm Ed Troop. It is continuing coverage of Steeler Camp 2026 right here on Steelers Nation Radio, part of the Steelers Audio Network.
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0: players here at St. Vincent College now pretty much all out onto the practice field. They should be at this point. Practice is slated to begin in about 4 minutes. And as we've been talking about all day yesterday and today, new head coach Mike McCarthy likes to have things down to the second, if not minutes, with his schedules. Very precise. So the teams are going through their warm-ups now, and the start of practice will be just a few minutes away. Welcome back to our live coverage here on Steelers Nation Radio, part of the Steelers Audio Network. I am Ed Troop alongside Brian Bacco, Double B, and we are being joined by another alumni for the Pittsburgh Steelers, and a very popular one in Steeler Nation, Sean Schwesom, former Steelers kicker, is with us. Sean, welcome to the broadcast. I don't have to welcome you, though, to St. Vincent College.
4: No, I've been here before, but it is great to be here. The fields look unbelievable. The campus looks fantastic. And to be sitting between the two of you is just an absolute gift.
1: Thank you. Thank you, Sean, for those kind words. What does make you want to come back for these alumni visits every year? There's obviously plenty of things you could be doing with your Thursday. Why do you like to come back here every year to camp, sit in with us, talk about the Steelers, and relive some of the long days and long summers up here?
4: Yeah, there's a couple of reasons. One, professionally, a lot of memories here. You know, some tough, some great, and just like to be able to come back and think through and have so many triggers and different memories of the time that I got to spend with my teammates, quite honestly, like my friends. It's pretty exciting. And then the other side of it, is a dad and our family, so many memories of my wife, Erin, bringing Sienna and Stella out here when they were so small, wearing the little Steelers cheerleading outfits and having them down on the field at the end of the practice run out, and to spend those moments and bring them back. They thought it was so cool, and we would go to the hot tubs and the cold tubs, and it was a really special time in our lives. And so when we do come back here, it's really fun as a family. Like, hey, you remember that?
0: That's awesome. And your family's with us, your wife and your two girls behind us. They're grown up now, so you're on the other side of that. And you still call Pittsburgh home. We were talking before we came off the air. You're up in the Wexford area there. So you decide to keep your family here in Pittsburgh even after your playing days.
4: Everything about our experience here in the greater Pittsburgh area, the Pittsburgh Steelers and now in many ways the Pittsburgh Penguins, the Pittsburgh community, what the city of Pittsburgh is like, and living up north where we do, and our neighbors and our friends, this has become our home, and certainly proud to have Pittsburgh as our home for sure. And the opportunity to come out now here as a fan of the Pittsburgh Steelers is pretty cool.
1: Sean, how much has changed around here at St. Vincent College in the last, decade or so since you were up here every summer? I mean, I feel like the St. Vincent Bearcat logo is probably different than when you first started coming. I'm sure there's a lot of other additions around the field. There's the big indoor facility over there that they now can use if it's a rainy day. Is there anything that sticks out to you as being different, even just in the time since you've been gone?
4: Yeah, I think the players are younger.
1: That always seems to happen. You get older, they stay the same age.
4: It looks great. I mean, as I look at it, the manicured lawns, the fields, they look fantastic. They really, really look good. That indoor facility is certainly new. The St. Vincent College looks beautiful, and the setup they had there for the fan experience was really nice. They seem to get better and better year over year with that. I didn't get to look at the parking lot back by the pavilion where I used to like to spend time. I don't know if they've got any upgrades back there yet.
0: Sean, Brian and I both grew up here in the Pittsburgh area, so we've been coming up to Steelers training camp since we were kids, and you hit the nail on the head, my friend. It is St. Vincent in the last 5 or 6 years has really turned this campus and this facility, not just for training camp, but now they have a football team. They didn't have a football team maybe even back when you were here. Now they have the Bearcats compete here at St. Vincent College, so they've really upped their game with what we see day in and day out here. But back to your playing days, 10 years in the NFL, your last five 5 with the Pittsburgh Steelers, so you retire as a Steeler in 2014. Chris Boswell followed you up after that. Do you communicate with Bos and your thoughts on the current kicker situation? Bos is now up there in years too. He's a veteran kicker for the Steelers.
4: Yeah, he's old now.
0: You said that, not me.
1: I think he's the third oldest guy on the team behind Aaron Rodgers and Cam Hayward.
4: Really cool. He's done such a fantastic job. And the journey that I first started with was back in 2005 with the Steelers right here at St. Vincent College with Bill Cowher as the head coach. And what a great experience for me. And grateful. I had one field goal attempt that preseason, and thank goodness I made it. And so it took 5 years to find my way back. And in that 11th year is when I did get hurt, and was able to spend some of that time that year, obviously with the team and therefore Chris, and have now known Chris for, well, since that time. And gosh, I love watching him kick. I mean, he's great. And watching over on that third field over there right now, watching those guys warm up, the special teams, and watching them punt balls and throwing balls around. This is a special time. There's so much excitement. You know, it's not just with fans. It's with the players as well, and the coaches. And there's a new regime here and new coaches, so I'm sure things feel a little different to fans and to players. But you know, I've never been around somebody that I thought was better as a leader than Mike Tomlin. But, you know, with Coach McCarthy, I'm really excited to see as a fan of, you know, what can happen here with the Pittsburgh Steelers. But these players that are going through this right now, there's some established players, obviously, and there's others that they're fighting for their professional lives right now. And I know that feeling, being an undrafted player, and they have an opportunity to chase their dreams. And so, like, all of this competitive environment, that excitement, the anticipation is felt by the players and fans alike. That's what makes training camp so special.
1: Do you have a favorite Mike Tomlin story since you brought him up? And I guess, like, probably different for you interacting with him than 87 other guys on the roster this time of the year as a specialist. How much did he interact with you, and does anything come to mind for you that sparks your memories when you think back to his Steelers tenure?
4: Yeah, I love
1: stuff that you can say on the air, of course.
4: No, sure. he was an unapologetic leader of men, right? And he excelled in that. And, you know, establishing a relationship with Coach, you know, oftentimes is, you know, based on shared experiences, you know, and once you gain the trust of, you know, of your coach, you
0: right.
4: know, it's really cool. And it got to the point where he'd even let me bring a trailer and put it up in the parking lot here.
0: Oh boy.
4: You know,
1: what was in there?
0: That was my next question.
4: It's just an opportunity for guys to you know, bond as we pursued greatness as a football team.
0: So you had a portable man cave, it sounds like, that you brought up here to St. Vincent. If you're listening here on Steelers Nation Radio, we are talking with former Pittsburgh Steelers retired kicker Sean Schwiesum. And Sean, we could pick up on two things that you've said during this interview. One is you referenced the Pittsburgh Penguins, so you referenced hockey. And also we could pick up on your accent because you're Canadian. You're from Canada, right? Born and raised in Canada?
4: I am proudly now a dual citizen, but yes, I grew up in Southern Ontario. I wanted, in the worst way, to play in the National Hockey League. Wasn't nearly good enough. And life presented this strange opportunity to come to the United States and kick a football.
0: There's not many hockey to football comparisons. You know, mostly if you're growing up in the hockey world, you stay in hockey, and especially to go to a kicker, too. Playing in hockey. So what, are you a Pittsburgh Penguin fan, or do you have your...
4: Big fan. The Pittsburgh Penguins have been wonderful to me and my family from the time that we came back here in 2010, the cup runs and tickets, and then the staff skates on game days that it's been 15 plus years now.
0: Awesome.
4: Had the opportunity
0: to
4: do that, and really, really special and a unique way to live out a hockey dream through football.
1: Well, that reminds me, Ed and I on our normal show in the long days of the off season, we have to come up with something to talk about. We were doing our best Steelers ever by each state, and then just for funsies, we threw in different countries. I completely blanked on you for Canada, so I think we mentioned Chase Claypool and Mitch Berger, but I'm anointing you right here, right now, with you here in person, Sean, as the best Steeler from Canada.
0: Oh, congratulations.
4: You're probably missing somebody that's better than me, but I'm going to own and just enjoy this moment right now. Thank you.
0: And we were going to do Pittsburgh Athlete, and we had Sidney Crosby there, then we had you, and we were like, oh, what do we do at this point? I will, you know, so maybe...
4: I'm pretty sure, like, I feel really comfortable saying that on ice, with skates on, there's nobody in Pittsburgh that can kick a ball further than me.
1: So you've done that?
4: Yes, I have.
0: I think you're right on. Sean, thank you so much for joining us. We appreciate you. A great family you have here, too. I'm glad they're out here with you. And more importantly, glad you've stayed in Pittsburgh and you're a Pittsburgher.
4: We love it here and excited to see what Coach McCarthy does with the boys. And just be cheering on the Steelers. It's fun to become and now transition to being a fan and a proud Pittsburgher.
1: Yeah, thanks for coming in, and to Aaron, Stella, Sienna for sitting in with us. Shout out to North Catholic, the Trojans, and the Trojanettes.
4: What a great place.
0: It is Sean Sweason. We appreciate him joining us. Brian Bacco and Chris Adamski will be joining us when we come back, fresh off the Mike McCarthy press conference. We are live from Steelers training camp. Beautiful Westmoreland County, Unity Township, St. Vincent College, Latrobe, Pennsylvania. And we'll be back with more coverage, continuing coverage of Steelers training camp right here on Steelers Nation Radio, part of the Steelers Audio Network.
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0: And for the second straight day, the Pittsburgh Steelers offense is practicing and running plays right in front of us on Field 1 here at St. Vincent College. Welcome back to Day 2 coverage of Steelers Training Camp 2026 here in Latrobe, Pennsylvania. I am Ed Troop alongside Brian Bacco, and now joining us, Chris Adamski, as we bring you continuing coverage here on Steelers Nation Radio, part of the Steelers Audio Network of Steelers Training Camp. And for the second straight day, Chris, Aaron Rodgers, he took the first team reps as quarterback, but now as Drew Aller gets some work and Mason Rudolph jumps in and out a bit, and also, of course, Will Howard, Aaron Rodgers, number 8, is playing middle inside linebacker to give the offense some defensive looks.
10: You know he'd be wearing the green dot, I'm sure, if he did play defense, right? I mean, he's so cerebral and so sees everything on the field at all times that he'd have to be in that position and direct traffic and take the calls from the sideline and relay them and everything if he did do that. If he comes back for a 23rd, he always said he'd retire. We should go back to the verbiage. Maybe he says, I'll retire from playing quarterback in the NFL, and maybe he wants to come back next year as some depth at inside linebacker for the Steelers.
0: And Drew Aller, right on cue, hits J.J. Galbraith on a little bootleg out to the tight end. And who's on coverage? Number 8, Aaron Rodgers. And he does the tab, because there's no hitting it here, of course. And he definitely would not have Aaron Rodgers hitting if there was.
10: Not tackling camp, except for Aaron Rodgers.
0: Yeah.
10: That would be an interesting exception.
0: But Rodgers immediately, and he did this yesterday too, after he points the other direction, like, hey, the defense made a stop, I made a stop. And just to go along with that, real quick story, yesterday after we were eating lunch, I'm walking out of the cafeteria, who's behind me but Aaron Rodgers, and I quickly just said to him, and I've never talked to him before, this was the first interaction, and he was awesome to talk with, and just for a few minutes. But one of the things I said to him was, hey, I saw you line up at middle linebacker today, how was that? And he said, look, it's my favorite thing to do during these practices.
10: Wow. Awesome.
0: He goes, I love lining up right there. So you can tell he's enjoying it. He's out there barking out some signals as Drew Aller continues to get some work in with the offense. Real quick pass to Robert Tonyan, who caught a touchdown yesterday from Drew Aller during this practice right at the tail end.
10: A pretty play. It was the literal climax of practice. It was the final play at practice, and it was a two-minute drill. I think they lined up around you know, around the 15-yard line or so, and they called it fourth and two or fourth and goal with 2 seconds left, down by four, or whatever they said. It was touchdown or bust for the play, for the hypothetical play there. And yeah, a beautiful pass by Aller right over the shoulder of a defender in stride as Tawny went in the end zone. And yeah, Aller had it's his first NFL official practice. I know he had OTAs and all that, but his first training camp practice, it was up and down at points, but you could see the arm strength, and you saw that was a beautiful throw there. And that was as much as you can replicate high pressure, weighty moment throw. I get it's still practice, it's against your own team, but that's the reason they do that, is to try to replicate that intensity and that sort of that pressure of the situation. He delivered there, so it was a good moment for the young guy.
0: Aller, quick pass to Jaquan Davis, a wide receiver, number 89, just a little short slant. We also saw Eli Heidenreich on that last rep line up to the left of Drew Aller during that last sequence there too. So it's good to see Heidenreich, the local favorite, the local product of Mount Lebanon High School in Navy, trying to make this team as the final draft pick for the Pittsburgh Steelers in that 2026 class.
10: Yeah, we'll see how much. I mean, this is 7-on-7. I mean, obviously, if Aaron Rodgers playing defense, we don't know how much part of the offense it is. But there is, as we know, there is both kind of an opening at wide receiver in terms of the depth of that spot, in terms of the you know, how do you even want to define it, whether because you know Skronik's making the team, so is he the fourth receiver, the fifth receiver? But and same with Wiegen's probably going to make the team. Is he be part of the offense? He's going to be a return man. So Heidenreich can kind of fill, you know, maybe be part of that, certainly be part of that conversation.
0: And we are switching drills and team activities right now. It's about 15 minutes for these first few sessions. Yesterday we saw them go to more like 10 minutes when they went individual by position. But this is what we saw yesterday, and we're about to see it again, Chris. It's ones versus ones, the Steelers starting offense versus the starting defense of the Pittsburgh Steelers, or at least most of both of those two units. They're going to get reps of plays right in front of us as they did yesterday. The defensive players are there with T.J. Watt and Nick Herbig, your outside rushers, and Patrick Queen and Peyton Wilson in the middle. And as we saw yesterday, Jamel Dean and Asante Samuel are your outside corners. Jaquan Brisker is opposite side. Deshaun Elliott at the two safety spots. Cam Hayward anchoring things up front. And hey, how about this? The new free agent acquisition, number 69's up front, Joseph Day, lining up with the defensive line. And I think Keanu Benton up on the other side. So that's your Steelers defense. I set it all up for you there, Chris, as Aaron Rodgers in the starting offense about to take their first rep.
10: Yeah, in the offense, Rico Dowdle taking the first snap and running back. Again, you don't read too much into these things, but it's worth noting for sure. Roman Wilson, the number three wide receiver. Again, everything, I try to temper everything because I don't want to say that means he's number one, that start whatever it is. But yes, I think there is notable for a first rep of a practice that those are the guys that are chosen to be there in lieu of a Jeremy Bernard or a Draylen Warren. It's just notable, something to make the note of.
0: And just like yesterday on day one, day two, the same sequence. The first offensive play is an out pattern two, Roman Wilson. So Aaron Rodgers works Roman Wilson with the first pass completion of these ones versus ones. And that's important for Roman Wilson because, as we said, this is a big training camp for him to reestablish himself with a new coaching staff.
10: And here at the second snap, Brandon Echols checks in as the nickel when you go to the nickel package. So I do think that yesterday it was for the first snap. Cam Hayward was out there with Derek Harmon. But I think that kind of leads you into a discussion about how deep you feel this defensive line is all of a sudden, because any of those four, and you know, most snaps in the NFL these days, you only play two, are considered are good NFL quality starters, and you can feel comfortable being out there. I'm talking about Cam Hayward, I'm talking about Keanu Benton, I'm talking about Derek Harmon and Sebastian Joseph Day. Those four, any of them are starting level players, and the fact that you can kind of mix and match and who might take it snap when, it shows that if somebody does go down, injury, whatever it might be, that, or you just want on a hot day, just rotate guys in and out a lot more, that I feel really good about the depth of the defensive line, both the, you know, both the quality and the quantity of it.
0: Rodgers completes the pass to Michael Pittman. Now he dumps it off to Jaylen Warren, who's back in there at running back out of the backfield. So again, these are just, you know, almost walkthroughs, Chris. There's no full pads, it's helmets, it's practice jerseys, but at least we get to see the players that we're going to see most likely during the 2026 season with the starting offense versus the starting defense. So from a fan perspective, from a media standpoint with us, it's fun to watch.
10: Yeah, exactly. It's good to even see. I remember Deshaun Elliott was sort of eased in a little more yesterday, and you know, he's coming off an injury, so you kind of had a question. He did play some team snaps, I don't want to say, but he wasn't out there for the first one. You kind of wondered if maybe he's still ramping back up, but it's good to see him out there for the first snap. And really no, you know, again, surprises in the lineup such as it is. Obviously, the Steelers have three cornerbacks on PUP. So, but everybody expects Jamel Dean to be a starter, and Asante Samuel is it's really good insurance policy to have. Is like your fourth or third or fourth, fifth corner, however you want to define it, and he's able to kind of step in. You don't even really feel like you miss a beat. So, I overall, again, to go big picture, I feel good about the secondary depth, certainly at corner, and to a little lesser degree at safety, and the defensive line depth, the outside linebacker depth, of course, you can feel real good about. So, and it's kind of illustrated when you see the way they kind of shuffle guys in and out here at practice.
0: Yeah, Alex Highsmith was on the right side. Now he's back on the left side, and Nick Herbig switches to the right side. TJ Watt currently out on the sideline. Again, this is the rotation that Patrick Graham's trying to get some different looks into this Pittsburgh Steeler defense. Last pass from Rogers was incomplete, was trying to find wide receiver across the middle in number 87, Brandon Smith. And now the Steelers continue to walk through their activities during this sequence, and they get Ben Skoranek in on the action as well. So Skoranek, you know, he's the special teams guy for the Pittsburgh Steelers, a very good pro bowler from a year ago, but he's going to get some work in at receiver too. It's not uncommon to see Skoranek get some catches in a game. Maybe not a whole bunch throughout the season, Chris, but he's a role player. He'll make that big third down catch.
10: Do you remember who had the very first touchdown last season? It was Ben Skoranek.
0: New York, good call, man. Great call.
10: The first quarter, or first half, at least, of the game in New York against the Jets, and Aaron was pretty funny talking.

0: into the field across the way, coaching up his defense. Wyatt Black now in on that defensive line for the Steelers. Some other rotation players coming in on defense. Looks like Taman Lindham, defensive back, a rookie, undrafted rookie out there, number 42. Also for the Steelers on the defensive front, they continue to work in players like Jack Sawyer and a few others. So now we're starting to see more number twos across the way on practice field number two. Chris, we're not paying too much attention there, but that's where you're getting the Will Howard and the Drew Aller snaps with more of the second and third teamers over there. But one thing we are seeing is, at least on the defensive side, you can see it right now too, some players over here going to that field and that field players coming over here. So they're mixing especially the defense up quite a bit here to give these offenses some different looks.
1: Yeah, that's one of the things that I talked about some yesterday because we were watching it in real time kind of develop and just looking into it. It's so remarkably simple that it, why didn't anybody think of this? But it was like I was kind of – you don't see this dueling 11-on-11 practice. I don't know how common this is across the league, but for whatever reason, Mike Tomlin didn't do that. So you'd have a lot more. It's twice as many reps you have available. It's twice as many guys that are available to play. You're moving around. Yeah, exactly. Yeah. And the reason you have some guys going, it's essentially, and I don't want to put people, you're not inherent in this and put, there's a varsity and a junior varsity sort of, but you only have essentially your depth chart runs three deep at every position, roughly. So you kind of have to have guys shuffle back and forth or else they'll be playing every snap on the far field or whatever it is. So we've seen some, but generally the quarterback situation, you have Rodgers and Rudolph on the near field and the two younger guys, Howard and Aller, on the far field. But I do want to note that, again, on the near field here, we saw some. And again, Mike McCarthy talked about this. It's getting guys ready. It's repping places. But Dylan Cook played some left tackle here on this field to sort of to get him prepared. Let's kind of, in case he doesn't win the right tackle job, he's going to be the swing tackle.
0: Right.
1: So get him some more reps at left tackle. We Hanna Chor was getting in there some with the. We've seen a lot of Brock Hoffman getting in at either guard, both guard spots and center. Yeah, to kind of prep him. I think right now on paper he's the top backup all the way up and down the interior of the offensive line. So, and we'll see. He's still, I'm sure he's part of the conversation to win that job at right guard. So, guys shuffling in and out. It's interesting to see how this is shaken out so far 2 days into camp.
0: Aaron Rodgers back out with the first team. Good pass across the middle to Pat Freiermuth. We saw him hit Darnell Washington around the same spot a few passes ago. So Rodgers has looked crisp yesterday and today with his limited action. Also hitting Michael Pittman on a couple passes as well. Pittman, the big free agent acquisition coming over from the Indianapolis Colts in the offseason as a true number two behind DK Metcalf. Some nice pass plays from Aaron Rodgers. And again, Chris, you take out of this what you see up here in St. Vincent what you want to, especially right now because it's in the heat acclimation period, helmets, practice jerseys, shorts. But as I said to Brian Bacco to start our show, we were talking about Drew Aller and some of the work he got in yesterday. Whether you're QB 1, 2, 3, or 4, you want to see completions and not interceptions, right? So anytime you can get your quarterbacks, especially between the years, the younger guys, the Drew Allers, the Will Howards of the world, not so much Mason Rudolph, he's a veteran, and Aaron Rodgers a veteran, but you want to build up their confidence. And one way you can do that very effectively is what we're seeing here on these practice fields with pass completions, not incompletions or turnovers.
1: Yeah, you're doing a lot of things with timing there. It's good to see that was that little segment there was a little iron sharpening iron, if you will, with the kind of the true starters essentially up and down on both sides of that final rep of that 11-on-11. Now they're dispersing to position group work here, but you saw Rodgers go to Metcalf, made a nice little move over Jamel Dean, and had a size advantage over Jamel Dean, which is why DK is one of the best receivers in football. So a nice little play there to end that rep. So now it looks like, again, there's not much downtime, and we're used to it was the time, the way I've discussed it or talked about it over the past 24 hours is it's, and I'm not comparing or anything like that. I'm not even trying to put anybody, it's just like last year, the timing seemed more like a suggestion,
0: right,
1: with the start and end of practice or last 19 years, I'm trying to say. And in terms of the when the horn go, there might be an extra rep run by somebody. This is down to the minute. It is down to the minute, and there is no
0: structured.
1: Yes, this goes. We go to here. Here, everybody knows where they're going, back and forth. We go to the next thing. We have exactly, I think today, if I'm not mistaken, is it 90 minutes is the CBA allowable amount of time. And they're there for 90 minutes. They're taking 89 minutes and 59 seconds. They are not wasting a moment to get work in with somebody in some position group or whatever it might be, team rep, situational, whatever it might be. There's no downtime at a Mike

0: McCarthy practice.
1: As Chris said, the ones versus one session that we saw yesterday and again today right in front of us here from Steelers training camp has concluded, and they're going to break down into individual positions, it seems, with the defense on field number two from us atop the fields here at St. Vincent College in the press boxes where SNR is set up here for this training camp. Right in front of us, field one, we're calling it, is where you see most of the offense, and field two is where you see most of the defense. Whenever we come back, we'll jump into some of those team activities, get Chris's thoughts, and Double B might be back in here too. He's doing two roles, writing for Steelers.com, and you were at the press conference as well with Mike McCarthy, Chris, so maybe you can share some thoughts on that whenever we come back. Chris Adamski, Brian Bacco, I'm Ed Troop. It's continuing coverage of Steelers Training Camp 2026 here from St. Vincent College in beautiful La Trobe, Pennsylvania.
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16: 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That was 24 years ago. 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How did my father become the scheming mastermind? Was he like this with everyone? And is it possible, after all these years, he's actually changed? I have no idea where he lives or what he's up to, but my goal with this podcast is to track him down and get to the truth about who my father, Manny Veeder, really is. 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
0: Really?
21: Hey there, I'm Jason Alexander, and this is my dear friend, Peter Tilden.
22: Hey, Jay. By the way, the script says best friend.
21: Yes, it does, Peter. Anyway, Peter and I met over 25 years ago and became really good friends.
22: Best friends.
21: Mm-hmm, because we had two things in common. Number one, we like to argue about everything, driving, food, music.
22: No, we don't. And number two, when things annoy us or they perplex us or just don't seem to make any sense, whether it's something in the news or in our personal lives, we go, really, no, really.
21: And then we have to find answers.
22: So we created a podcast called Really, No, Really. It's about finding the answers to all the things that make us go, really, no, really. Jerry Seinfeld wondered why they refused to make the stall door go all the way to the floor in a public bathroom, but he didn't get an answer. We did, by reaching out to an expert.
21: And talking dogs. Really? No, really? We spoke to the pet parent of a dog who's become a social media star to find out if pressing buttons on a soundboard with a paw or a nose is truly communicating or are they just showing off?
22: Competitive eaters, they don't chew during competitions.
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1: The 60th training camp at St. Vincent College in Latrobe, Pennsylvania. Though there's a little asterisk next to that 60th, it might come under some good conversation for Steeler historians. We know we have Bob Labriola and Brian Bacco next to us from Steelers.com, and they were talking during one of our breaks today because there was a couple COVID years that training camp did not take place out here in Latrobe, that it was at Acushore Stadium on the north side. So depending if you're doing actual training camp numbers or just the years, we do know it's been 60 years now since they started Steelers training camp, I believe. I believe going back to 1966, I think, Chris Adamski. And by the way, I'm Ed Troop, Chris Adamski, here with you from St. Vincent College. Steeler training camp coverage 2026 here on Steelers Nation Radio, part of the Steelers Audio Network. But Chris, I think 1966 was the first year out here. So if you're doing years, you're...
24: The 60th anniversary.
1: There you go. You get a writer to help me
24: and
1: out.
24: So technically, if they had done it every year, this would be the 61st. That last year would have been the 60th camp. So now they're actually at 59, I guess, because there were 2 years they took off because of COVID. So it depends on how... I don't know what they're... I remember the 50th because that would have been 2015 was the 50th. And I remember that being... Because that was my first... I'd been up here on occasion, days or here and there for work or whatever, and a couple times as a fan too, but that was my first year I was here, embedded here, I guess, by the way, I put in covering the Steelers full time, and they did a big picture. I made a big deal about 50. Now, 50 is a rounder number than 60,
1: right.
24: Of course. So maybe they won't do a 60th. So I guess that would maybe next year be the 60th camp, but this is the 60th anniversary. Yeah, whatever. But you get the idea. It's been a long time. There's not if you're old enough to remember Steelers camp at anywhere else, that means you've had a pretty good life so far to that point. They said something. What did they say? They had it at a college once or twice, which I don't remember what it was right now. But either way, we know the tradition here, and we know that there's not many like this left across the National Football League of teams going away to colleges for their camp. And now they're doing the place kicking is the special teams of the day. We're seeing Chris Boswell boot a bunch of field goals and got lined everybody up here both for protection and for field goal or kick block, they call it.
1: Yeah, they have the entire Steelers team right now. There's nothing else really going on around the practice. A few players on field two getting some work in here from training camp. But for the most part, as Chris said, it's Chris Boswell attempting about 47 yards on these field goal attempts, and he's been perfect every time. I have not seen him miss one yet. And I mean, to tell you, right down the middle, as Cam Hayward is leading the defense across the way. You can see big number 97 out there. I don't know if he's talking some junk or just encouraging his teammates. Captain Cam, that's why he's Captain Cam. I'm sure doing a little bit of both, keeping this a light session. But they continue to back things up a few more yards, Chris. And Boz now lining up almost towards the 50-yard line at midfield. So still in about that 47 to 50-yard field goal range. And he then drills another one right down the middle. That is good as well. So good session for Chris Boswell. We didn't see that yesterday. They did work some special teams at this point of practice, but it was more the return game with some players back there receiving some punts. It was more the Cam Johnston show. He was getting some punting work in, and the return men were as well up on the other side. But that session right there was all Chris Boswell.
24: Yeah, that's it. I imagine that'll be they'll focus on one of the, I guess there's essentially five special teams units. You're talking punt return, although you practice them both at once. So I take that back. There's the punt game, there's the kickoff game, and there's the place kick game. I guess that pretty much covers all your, although here they go, they're doing some punting. So I take that back. I was going to say maybe every day would be a different kind of rotate through the process, but looks like we're going to have Cam Johnston again live punting for the second day in a row, and he got the return men. I was remember yesterday when I said it was kickoff, I was confused because we have a couple. The gunners are in the what looks like the landing zone for kickoff, but that's just to kind of save their legs, I think, not have them run down the field dozens of times in a row and just have them run instead 20 or 25 yards to mock their coverage and of trying to tackle the quote unquote tackle, as we know it's not real tackling, of course, in the punt return drill here.
1: And just as he did yesterday, Cam Johnston, who returns as the Steelers punter from a couple years ago, booms another huge kick. He hit almost a 60-yarder yesterday. This is about 60-plus yards as well. Again, Cam Johnston now getting in some good work from a punting standpoint. Caden Wiegen, a Steelers draft pick out of Iowa that is so far penciled in as the return man here for 2026. He should do that here in 2026. Did it at a high level with the Hawkeyes at Iowa in the Big Ten the last handful of years. He's back there returning some kicks for the Steelers in this sequence. Also, Roman Wilson getting some work in as well.
24: Yeah, it looks like those are the same. Wait, oh, no, okay. It's a little bit. What was yesterday's? Who was the third? The third yesterday was either way, we know that Wiegen's the heavy favorite, and Roman Wilson will be getting a hat probably, so he's there. Today it's Max Hurlman. Yesterday it was Cole Burgess as the third option as the punt returner. So those are a couple guys that both have spent time on the Steelers practice squad or NFL practice squads in the past season, so they have an outside shot to either make the team and certainly have a shot of to make the practice squad and would be involved in certain situations or injuries, whatever might happen, be part of it. So that's kind of where the punt return depth chart. But a lot of years, and I do fault because it always is, or typically, as many years it is, a position battle, the punt return, the kick returner. This year it probably isn't because, again, Wiegen, you spent a fourth-round pick on a guy who's a returner. You're going to get every opportunity. He's going to have to mess up a lot before he might get benched or not win the job or something. So we certainly expect Wiegen, but obviously you got to get guys ready and you got to be prepared for anything. It's the pro football, and he's not going to be handed the job whatsoever, but I fully expect it to be a Caden Wiegen there in week one against the Falcons returning kicks and punts.
1: And for the second straight day, I keep hesitating when I see number 10 out there because I want to say Roman Wilson, but we know Roman Wilson has changed jerseys in the offseason. He's 14 now, but Caden Wiegen is in that return role, as Chris was just saying. He's number 10, and he fair catches his second punt during this session as well. So, yeah, it is noted. Yesterday we saw this, Cam Johnston and the coverage team and the return team from a punting standpoint on full display. Today they start with Chris Boswell hitting the field goals, and now he jumps back in here with Cam Johnston getting some work in from a punting standpoint. Off in the distance in the two end zones to the left of the press box here at St. Vincent, we see the offensive line getting some blocking drills and blocking work in on field number one. Field number two is the defensive line. The D line is getting some work in over in that part. And then the quarterbacks on field two getting some throws and some leg work in. They got the pads out there and getting the leg work in on the far side. So, Coach McCarthy, again, utilizing both practice fields as he did yesterday, not having players just stand around. Now, I have not, gentlemen, coached football beyond youth football the last 4 to 8 years with my sons, but I can tell you even at that level, that's one thing that used to drive me nuts, especially with kids, is just standing around. I always wanted everyone involved doing something during a practice. So fast forward all the way to the professional NFL level, it's good to see Mike McCarthy thinks the same way. You want to get the most out of this, as you said, Chris, hour and a half session.
24: Yeah, that is, you know, one of the things that definitely stood out to me yesterday's practice, watching the first one. There's a lot of talk, and he sort of referenced this directly, I guess, in terms of how he was questioned. I tried to get a question in, but you got to be a quick trigger finger, as Brian knows, in terms of getting questions in sometimes when you got a big media corps. But it stood out to me, the words like meticulous and efficient. If you watch the practices, and it just seemed like that's sort of the getting in the mind of Mike McCarthy, right? That's just the way he kind of sees things and views things, and it's certainly a tenet of his practices. And like you said, it's there's always somebody doing something all corners of the field, and there's not much downtime in between those. And just, again, running the two 11-on-11 periods simultaneously is something that keeps people moving and keep active too. And if you think about it, the collective bargaining agreement and be the old man yelling at clouds or whatever, that, you know, decades ago they ran two-a-days and 3-hour practices and pads every day and all that stuff. But you do it and somebody jumps off sides or false starts or both on a mock punt there is a drill in front of us. But if you only have so many minutes available to you, you're going to maximize the use and squeeze every last rep you can out of it.
1: Brian Bacco jumps back into the broadcast with us. Stepped out for a little bit to get his Steelers.com stuff going.
2: I jumped offside, so you guys kicked me out of the booth.
1: We did.
2: I false started, I should say.
1: But we welcome you back with open arms, my friend. So Chris Adamski was at the Mike McCarthy press conference. Double B, I'm guessing you were catching up with some of that.
2: I just listened to it. Yeah, well, I just heard Chris say it's tough to get a word in edgewise when you're one of the beat writers out there in the crowd, of which he and I both have been for years now. Another big difference, Chris, is Mike McCarthy's answers are usually pretty lengthy and extensive. Yeah. So, I mean, you don't get as many questions as you once did. He tends to go on and on about his reasoning and his philosophies. It's early. I've covered quite a bit of head coaches, and you know their penchant for talking and discussing things kind of even as training camp, I mean, these days run together,
24: yeah,
2: and
24: that's true.
2: Once you get into the season, it's a grind. But yeah, so far, I'd say that's probably another reason why it's difficult for you to get your question. Did you have a burning question that went unanswered today?
24: Well, I was trying to get it in, but he sort of, there's a couple things about that. A, I was, just from our peel back the curtain, like my selfish point of view, like I'd rather have the coach talk after practice. I feel like there's newsworthiness. So I was sort of disappointed for the before practice. However, that's earlier in the day. You're inside an air-conditioned facility. That might lend to a more expansive answers rather than after being out in the hot sun for 2 or 3 hours and everybody wants to get out of there, and it might be quicker answers. So that might help be a little more expansive too. And one thing about Mike McCarthy, he was asked probably for the what was he hired now? 5 months ago? 6 months ago for the probably 83rd time about his relationship with Aaron Rodgers. And he
1: that never gets old, right?
24: being the pro that he is, sort of like took the answer a different, like gave a little bit of it. He said, and he talked to, I thought the most fascinating answer he gave was, my conversations with Aaron are a lot like with another coach. It's not like going coach to player. And so he said, like, our relationship is what it is. We know each other, and I can have those high-level conversations with them. I'm more worried about how the two of us can get everybody else on board. I'm paraphrasing in terms of the rest of the offense. We want to bring them into the tent and be part of what we're talking about. That's what I mean. In other words, he was saying, mine and Aaron's relationship is great, both on a football level and a personal level and everything. We're kind of the same person. We talk together, but we don't get everybody else in the offense on board as well.
1: Guys, I want to zoom in now. We've switched up sessions from special teams to more individual activities, but I want to zoom in here on field one. Two things going on. One, we got defensive backs versus wide receivers, but more importantly, on the other side, we have our linebackers, our middle linebackers, it looks like, lining up, and we have a coach throwing over to the running backs on a little slant pattern. And the idea of this drill is for both line, and we got the edge rushers too, so it's all the linebackers. They go back 5 steps, and they're reading the pass play and then closing in. Of course, there's no contact at this point of training camp. And again, from the most part, from what we understand, there won't be a lot during the full pad sessions either. But interesting drill right there, because especially for the inside linebackers, Brian Bacco, you know, there's an expectation here, especially with Peyton Wilson. Not so much Patrick Queen. He's more of your run stopper type of inside linebacker. But Peyton Wilson, you need him to be successful in a coverage standpoint from a middle linebacker spot.
2: Yeah, you do. And I thought it was a good first day, good day one for him. Now, I think linebackers know that their job's going to get more difficult as camp goes on and you start to install some run plays. I mean, we know. We talked about it during practice yesterday, guys. It was a lot of throwing the football, working out a shotgun. It's just generally the way that it goes when you're in shirts and shorts. It's a good day for the perimeter players, and in this case, a coverage linebacker, to maybe stand out. But as they progress, even though they won't be live tackling, there's going to be some thudding, and there's going to be diagnosing run schemes and offensive linemen and defensive linemen, and by extension, the off-ball linebackers, trying to apply that to what they're doing in practice.
1: Quarterbacks across the
2: trying
1: field.
2: Trying to simulate as much as they can, you know,
1: You have to simulate that real-time type stuff, Brian, because, you know, here we are in day two of training camp, but right around the corner is preseason game number one versus the Green Bay Packers here in a couple weeks. And before you know it, you'll be at the end of all this and the regular season will be starting. So especially for your starters, your players that are in that first rotation, QB1 all the way down to the safety number one, you want them to get as much as they can out of this training camp. And speaking of being on time, I just checked my phone a bit ago. And as soon as I hit my phone for the time, it switched to 12 o'clock. And as it did, the horn went off in the background. Yeah. So how about that? As real time on my phone was switching time to the top of the hour, so was Mike McCarthy's training camp practice. When we come back, continuing coverage. Team is now almost about 45 minutes, I should say, into this day number two training camp. Right now, we currently have the teams divided into several different parts, some position team drills taking place here at St. Vincent College. He's Brian Bacco. He's Chris Adamski. I'm Ed Troop. We're glad you could join us right here from St. Vincent College. Live coverage of 2026 Steelers training camp day two continues right here on Steelers Nation Radio, part of the Steelers Audio Network.
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23: 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Haas's is hospitality.
1: You know, folks, when you are flanked on both sides and you're a broadcaster with two journalists, it's tough sledding at times. You are corrected when you were talking about a medicine ball versus a yoga ball. But I'm used to that because my wife's an English teacher. She's an ELA person, so I'm getting constantly corrected. But Brian Bacco and Chris Adamski joining me. I'm Ed Troop here from Steelers Training Camp. Two award-winning journalists, beat writers for the Steelers with us. And I said medicine ball, and I was quickly said, Ed, if you were throwing medicine balls at a player during a drill, it would not go very well. It's a yoga ball. And Double B, you're absolutely correct.
2: And what, you know, the other big difference, I could probably sit on a yoga ball and do this show with you guys. If I were sitting on a medicine ball, I'd basically be on the floor. But no, I thank you, Ed, for calling us two award-winning journalists instead of what I'm sure our wives would call us, two nauseating correctors who are doing that to you.
1: I'm used to it, so
2: I appreciate that.
1: I just fall right in line. And our good buddy Chris Adamski, who we are being lent from Tom Offerman in the Blitz, Chris didn't say anything. He's like, you know, where Brian has spent 6 months with me on the air, so he knows what to do, and he knows how. But Chris was like, oh, Ed, it's not, it's a yoga ball, not a medicine ball. But that's the drill we're describing, Chris, across the way with a lot of the linebackers and defensive backs are trying to scoop the yoga ball to practice the formation and the technique of trying to make a tackle.
24: Yeah, it is interesting to see. And there were unique drills in the previous coaches. I remember Eddie Faulkner had some interesting drills with the running backs. Over there you have come on, Brian, help me out with the word. The term they're going under, the running backs going underneath the like gates or something.
2: I mean, if you ever played ladder golf with that's basically what it is, but without the middle bar there to hook your golf balls onto.
24: Kind of duck to get their shoulders down, I guess.
2: Yeah, I don't know the precise technical term for that one.
24: But yeah, it seems like the running back drills are the most unique. They do different things with them that every coach is a different, whether the old boxing glove, the end of a stick. That's always a good to punch the ball out.
2: Yeah, for sure. And we were looking at that group because we're just going to be on Eli Heidenreich watch for a lot of this camp with his versatility. And I just wanted to kind of get it recorded here mentally or physically by us that he is at least on day two still working with the running backs. We'll obviously keep tabs throughout July and August here. Does he go over to the receivers at all? Like Riley Nowakowski as well. Continues to work with the tight ends rather than the running backs, even though he's the only fullback listed on this roster. So it's just always interesting to see how the coaches view and utilize any player, but especially the rookies.
1: Quarterbacks now working with the receivers and some of those tight ends that Brian was just describing and talking about right at midfield, right in front of us on practice field number one. And Aaron Rodgers and Mason Rudolph will get the first reps together. A couple out patterns being thrown, one to DK Metcalf's way, and then across the way looking for, as I go to my roster just to confirm before I throw the name out there, yeah, Ben Skoranek across the way. And on practice field number two from us, from the press box, the defense getting work in. You got the defensive line off to the left, far left corner, working with the sleds with the pads on it. And then closest to field number one in that back corner is your linebacker group. And then the defensive backs and safeties getting work in at midfield on field number two.
2: It's the O-linemen working with the yoga balls now. I think they're just...
1: They've switched.
2: Yeah,
1: that's right.
2: They're like, well, I guess, probably working on their steps or their lateral
1: gotta get low.
2: Movements there.
1: Yep.
2: Yeah.
1: Yep, got to get low. Almost bouncing it like a basketball.
2: A little bit.
1: Staying low. And that's more of a pass protection drill there, Chris Adamski, as they're trying to back up. So you'll see him take the snap right now with the yoga ball in front of them, and they're going to backpedal. So anytime you see an offensive lineman in that backpedal type formation, it's usually going into a pass protection. And for this drill, that's what they're working on.
24: We have, is that edge rushers doing? Looks like an American Gladiator situation over there with like a jousting thing and one of the like the pad mattress, like a high jump mattress that with some tackling dummies around where they're going to get through.
1: Yeah,
24: you got to do work around the edge with the lineman has the mock lineman has the big padded arm as if it was a 350 pound lineman or have a big arm that's just that big, you know, like Max Starks' arm probably is that big, you know, but from what he played. I take it back probably. That's probably the most creative looking or the most, again, looks like an American Gladiator set right now over there on field two on the left side where the edge rushers are.
1: Quarterback's ready to get some more work and they've switched sides. And again, it's Aaron Rodgers and Mason Rudolph, the DK Metcalf and Ben Skoranek who continue to work with Rodgers. And Mason Rudolph. Now it looks like Rodgers and Will Howard about to take some reps with a couple new receivers in. And Will Howard's pass completion, and as is Aaron Rodgers, right on point. And on the receiving end of both of those footballs is Roman Wilson and Michael Pittman. And Michael Pittman, that's the third or fourth time, Brian Bacco, we've talked about Pittman here today. Yesterday didn't stand out to me as much, but here already in this early session, I've called Pittman's name a few times.
2: You better call his name when he's running
1: the
2: line. if you drop one of these balls when you're running out routes on air, that's no bueno. But yeah, they're going through a little bit of a winding down period before I assume they'll probably ramp it back up with some more 11-on-11 stuff, which is obviously the most fun to watch here for us. And, you know, you've got Caden Wiegen out there running routes as well. The tight ends are working in there. We're going to see Darnell Washington take off here momentarily. So, yeah, if you're looking for something to watch right now, I'd probably be focused in on the QBs throwing their routes.
1: Yep, Aaron Rodgers again, and let's see. Yep, that's Mason Rudolph, and those tight ends, the two starting tight ends, both make catches and get upfield with Darnell Washington and Pat Freiermuth. We are live from Steelers training camp, St. Vincent College, right here on SNR. I'm Ed Troop with Chris Adamski and Brian Bacco. We're glad you could join us here in hour number two. We'll stay with you probably a little bit through 12:30 today, and then we'll hand things off to Max Starks and our good friend Rob King here at 1 o'clock today. They'll be on from 1 to 3, and then finishing up our coverage here on day two from 3 to 6 will be Wes Schuler and Matt Williamson here from Steelers training camp. And again, make sure you keep it right here on Steelers Nation Radio and the Steelers Audio Network for continuing coverage of Steelers training camp. We have day three tomorrow on Friday, and then we wrap up the first week just in a couple days on Saturday for day four, which is also a big day for Steeler Nation and here at training camp as the 2026 class will be announced. And Chris Adamski, Brian, and I were talking about that before you came up here to start the show with the Hall of Honor.
24: Yeah, that's always a big day, obviously, and it's a kind of tradition that's built up now. I think it's, what is it, year 9 or so of the Hall of Honor since they introduced it, and, you know, it's kind of fun to see that build up from just a, kind of an idea at one point, and now every year anticipated to see who makes it, and then the ceremony and everything. It's all, you know, it's always, it's in the practice facility hanging up there forever, and it's on the on Heinz Field whenever they're in Steelers games. They put, they're running out of name. I always think that every year, the last few years, they had to, the Hall of Honor was done, that it's on the, if you're watching on TV, it'd be the left end zone, I guess the north end zone. They put the Hall of Honor names there, and I think they've actually ran out, so I don't know, I'm curious whether they make the font smaller or they start going along the
2: oh, I thought you meant they're running out of candidates. I'm like, they really do, because every 3 years or every year another player becomes eligible, which is 3 years removed from playing for the Steelers. And, you know, I think eventually too, as you go on, I mean, you certainly took care of the vast majority of the legends in the inaugural class, and you've continued to add to that. But Ed and I were talking about, like, would someone like Santonio Holmes get in someday? Only 4 seasons with the Steelers, but you have that moment in the back of the end zone to beat the Cardinals in the Super Bowl. But there's still plenty of players from the Super 70s era and after that who aren't, I mean, JT Thomas isn't in there yet. I mean, even, you know, the late, great Craig Wolfley is not in there yet, and his contributions are innumerable to this organization.
24: Bill Hillgrove someday will be in there, for sure. Oh, yeah. For sure. So. Yeah.
2: And then someday, Ed Troop.
1: I wouldn't go that far. I got a lot of work to do, gentlemen, as do all of us, especially when you get into those conversations. Yeah, two guys that sat right here, Bill Hillgrove and Craig Wolfley, that's for sure. Steelers continuing to go through their training camp activities here from camp. Still about 4.5 minutes left during this current session before they switch things up. Expectations schedule-wise, Mike McCarthy looks to have the team on the field till 1 o'clock today. We're going to try to stay with you for a little bit of that here on the other half of this half hour before Max and Rob come in. But again, the quarterbacks getting some work with the receivers and the running backs on practice field number one in front of us. Offensive line still getting their work in on the far left end zone. Defensive line and the linebackers getting the work in, as Chris alluded to, almost American Gladiator style gauntlet, if you will, with some different pads being set up across the way. And then the defensive backs and safeties on field number two as well. Now, field number three, guys, we got to get out the binoculars and give a big look. I'm guessing that's the that's probably Chris Boswell and Cam Johnston and some of the special teamers clear on field three. Field three hasn't been used much in these first 2 days, Brian.
2: That's normally not. That is normally where the special teams guys go, or maybe the players who are trying to rehab an injury might be over there. So it's kind of like the Lion King. We don't talk about field three. You should never go there.
24: My memories of field three, I think, Brian, it might have been a year or two before you. I guess it would have been, I believe, 2017, James Harrison's final season. And Mike Tomlin had him on a very severe snap count, or however you want to put it, a rep count during practice. So he would be over there doing his own work. It was like, there's the James field, and James would, you know, and they could take it back to the Lion King. James probably just, that this is my land and no one's entering it.
1: Oh, man.
24: That's pretty much probably how he treated that situation.
2: It is, yeah, it's the place beyond the shadows. You must never go there, Simba.
1: I'm going to.
2: It's unsafe and outside of our kingdom.
1: I'm going to pull this whole conversation together with a Steeler camp reference with the Lion King for both of you. Not that you care and anyone else there listening cares, but 1994, that movie came out. It was one of the top grossing movies. I'm talking about the original Lion King, Disney version, right? Well, I guess they're all Disney versions, but the original cartoon animated version, right? Yeah, animated. Yeah. Thank you. Animated. That's probably the more professional word to use. 1994, I come up here with a couple of my buddies to watch Steelers training camp. We arrive, and it's rained out for the day and closed to the public. So instead of going home, we went nearby Westmoreland Mall. There's a movie theater there. And what movie did we go see that summer of 1994? But one of the top grossing movies, The Lion King.
2: I'll do you one. I'll give you
1: and
2: another.
1: I loved it.
2: Good. Yeah, of course, it's a classic. I'll give you another one. The man who is down there with the megaphone during practice and setting up everything and sort of making sure they know what the situation is to them to practice these scenarios, Scar.
1: That's his name.
2: It's Steve Scarnecchia.
1: Oh, there you go.
2: Mike McCarthy's chief of staff. Everybody down there calls him Scar. You'll probably hear McCarthy refer to Scar at various points in training camp or even once the season begins. I think when he was in Atlanta, he held the challenge flag on the sideline for Raheem Morris. So, valuable job. And here it goes to Scar, who's a lot nicer than
0: Scar. Yeah, I was
2: going
0: to say, I hope he's not a turncoat, hoping to to topple Mike McCarthy via in some way. He was not the successor or something to the kingdom.
1: Will Howard with a pass across the middle to Eli Heidenreich, who Brian was talking about earlier during this session.
2: Yeah, so we're getting a chance to see him run some routes here now that the running backs have come over, and that's always good because that is absolutely a club in Eli Heidenreich's bag if you watched him at all at Navy.
1: And Caleb Johnson follows up Eli Heidenreich with a catch out of the backfield. And Chris, we talked about Roman Wilson. This is a big camp for him. Ditto for Caleb Johnson.
0: Yeah, Caleb Johnson, he's somebody definitely to follow because if you look at it on paper, if you didn't know he was just a second-year, third-round pick, you'd wonder, where does he fit in? I don't know what his role is. I don't know. I mean, obviously, we know Rico Dowdle and Jaylen Warren will be the main running backs. And it certainly seems by judging that he was the personal protector for the punch, Travis Homer. And he comes
2: right, the new Miles Killebrew.
0: Yes. So he comes with the reputation of being a special team.
2: With that, we don't know that he's going to be blocking punts left and right, but he has that valuable job of the PP, as they call it.
0: So he seems to have a pretty good grip on a 53-man roster spot. And if Eli Heidenreich factors into this, if they have a role for him, he makes the team. All of a sudden, it gets kind of interesting where Caleb Johnson fits in. But again, it was only 16 months ago. He's a third-round pick, a high-pedigree guy, led the Big Ten in rushing. So you kind of got to figure out. We got to watch him and see, are they trying to carve out a role for him? Is he having an impressive camp? Is there a chance he doesn't make the team? I don't know.
1: Steelers continue to go through day two of their practice session. We're approaching the 12:30 hour here this afternoon, so should have about another 30, 35 minutes left in this practice. It's supposed to go to about 1 o'clock today. And again, just a few notes in case you're considering coming up here to Latrobe. Tomorrow's practice on Friday, July 31st, 10:30 a.m. starts. So when we come on the air for our show to start, we will be right into day number three of practice, and we'll give you the 2 hours worth of commentary and descriptions of this practice. And I said this yesterday. I'll say it again. We can't describe everything for you. We don't want to reveal everything
2: to
1: you.
2: But we do give you the minutiae. We give you Travis Homer as the first player on the
1: that's
2: field.
1: Right. That's right.
2: You know, you could say practice is like an odyssey for him.
1: Now we're really
2: your wife would really appreciate
1: yes.
2: that one.
1: Oh.
2: Hey, the Odyssey's having a moment
1: it
2: right
1: is.
2: Now.
1: Big
2: speaking
1: movie.
2: Of movies and Steelers training camp.
1: Big movie out there.
2: I haven't seen it.
1: One more practice this week on Saturday, August 1st, 11:20 a.m. Players are off Sunday, as are we, and then they're back at it with full pads.
2: That's my dad's birthday, Ed. August 1st.
1: But we're
2: and then my daughter's is August 4th, and mine's August 16th.
1: You got a busy August.
2: I do.
1: My friend. So
2: I do.
1: You absolutely do. We'll take a break. Continuing coverage of Steelers Training Camp 2026 right here from St. Vincent College in beautiful Latrobe, Pennsylvania, on Steelers Nation Radio, part of the Steelers Audio Network.
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1: Back at St. Vincent College in Latrobe, Pennsylvania. Day number two of the 2026 Pittsburgh Steelers training camp. Currently in its final 30 minutes, under final 30 minutes here. It's expected to be wrapped up in and around 1 o'clock today. And again, one thing we've learned from head coach Mike McCarthy during this offseason and this training camp is he likes to keep things scheduled and down to the second or minute. So we expect the team to be on the field till 1 o'clock. And speaking of 1 o'clock, that's when Rob King and Max Starks in the locker room will take over from 1 to 3 today. And they'll give you all the post-practice thoughts and analysis. And from 3 to 6, it's the drive here on SNR with Wes Euler and Matt Williamson here from Steelers training camp. And then we'll flip everything for day 3 tomorrow, beginning at 9 a.m. The locker room report with Tom Offerman and Bob Labriola will kick off coverage as they do each and every day here from Steelers training camp from 9 to 10:30. Then myself, Chris Adamski, and Brian Bacco will be back with you for the midday. And again, tomorrow we'll be on from 10:30 to 12:30. Practice tomorrow on Friday. If you're planning on coming up here to St. Vincent College, we'll start an hour earlier, 10:30 a.m. start tomorrow on Friday. Yesterday, today, and this Saturday, they are 11:20 starts. So make sure you get up a little bit earlier here to St. Vincent College tomorrow on Friday if you want to come catch the black and gold. Teams now switching sessions here for 12 minutes currently up on the scoreboard. So you'd expect them to go through probably another 12-minute session here and maybe one more at the tail end before practice wraps up here today for day number two. And it does appear that both the defense and offense getting together. Yesterday at the end of practice, we saw this same drill where it was more of a 7-on-7 with the starting 7 on offense versus 7 on defense. And when we do 7-on-7 drills, there's no linemen. So no defensive linemen, no offensive linemen. It's your skill players on offense. And on defense, it's your secondary and your edge rushers that usually compete during this session. And right now we see T.J. Watt and Alex Highsmith as your two edge rushers. And right behind them is Patrick Queen at the inside linebacker spot along with Peyton Wilson. And then your secondary is your starting secondary that we've seen yesterday and today with Jamel Dean, number 35, the new addition from the Tampa Bay Bucks, and Asante Samuel in there because Joey Porter Jr., of course, starting this training camp, as is Jalen Ramsey on the PUP list, the PUP list. And then your two safeties, Jaquan Brisker and Deshaun Elliott. And then the offensive set, you have tight end Darnell Washington. Aaron Rodgers, your quarterback, and he goes to Washington during this drill and completes the pass as DK Metcalf joins them with Pat Freiermuth. And we'll get some of the others. They're going to switch in and out here during this 7-on-7 drill. Michael Pittman comes back in with the Steelers. And number 13 as well, which is Rico Dowdle, the newest addition to the Steelers backfield with Jaylen Warren, the free agent coming over from the Carolina Panthers. And, of course, Mike McCarthy, a long history with Rico Dowdle from his playing days with the Dallas Cowboys. So, again, we're going to keep it here just for another minute or two. Then we're going to play a Mike McCarthy interview from this morning when he talked to the press. But let's get you some of this action right now because it is a 7-on-7 of the Steelers starting offense versus the Steelers starting defense, and Aaron Rodgers getting reps at the quarterback spot and, again, completes a pass on the outside. We've seen this a few times yesterday and again today. Roman Wilson on the receiving end of an Aaron Rodgers pass, and he worked Roman Wilson quite a bit yesterday on day number one, and here on day number two, it continues to be a nice relationship that's forming, and we've heard about that

0: And we're going to play that back for you right here on Steelers Nation Radio and the Steelers Audio Network.
1: All right. Good morning, Jerry.
2: Mike, how are you?
1: Good to see you.
2: Good to see you. Thank you. Hey, you said the other day, Mike, about your feelings about tackling the kid. Do you weigh it with the veteran team? And how do you think about it, maybe installing physicality if you don't tackle, you can't, or would the games take care of it?
1: Yeah, I think there's so much to football. I think when you have a definition of having a physical camp, I have great confidence of just, let's just get to the end of camp and you can grade my camp. I've tackled before in camp. It's a risk assessment decision. The fundamentals of tackling, we work every day, so I have confidence in that. I mean, the option of tackling in goal line, it's always a conversation. You know, there's years I've done it, there's years I haven't done it. It's a hard drill to do. I think it was Mark brought it up yesterday. So that's part of it. But there's so much more that we can do in that area to emphasize that. You know, the long stride, short stride, the specifics of how the fundamentals are being taught to the approach, the strike, the wrap, the finish. So these are constants that are taught, you know, throughout, you know, our whole team. You know, defense, obviously special teams, and our offensive players that play special teams. So it's a primary fundamental. We call it the Steeler Six. You know, we have six fundamentals of Steeler football that we emphasize. Obviously, tackling and breaking tackles is one of those six. So those six fundamentals are emphasized daily. We have a period just for team fundamentals to emphasize that. So, doing it for a long time, I have great confidence. And frankly, evaluating the team last year, you know, that, I think that's definitely, I would say, is an asset, you know, moving forward. So it is a veteran team, but we have preseason games too, you know, so that's always part of it, who plays in preseason, who doesn't. So, I mean, all those things are discussed, and I think that's why I'll continue to say there's a systematic approach to everything we do. You know, we have a plan, but the plan has proactive adjustments that it gives us in a systematic mindset.
2: Can you share the other five?
1: Yeah, ball security, obviously taking care of it, extracting it. Ball security is number one. Blocking, obviously sustaining, breaking, and obviously getting off blocks. We've already hit tackling. About big plays is the fundamentals. You can't win in the National Football League without big plays. Just, you know, each game, if you look at the league average, and it averages about 36 a game. So, you got to emphasize it. The finish, the pursuit and finish, is clearly a big part of that too. And one that we, you know, spend a lot of time in, particularly because the way we have to train more than ever in the offseason, is the mannerisms. Mannerisms in disguise is a big part of pro football. I think it's particularly coming from the quarterback position. You know, my history, you spend time there, but, you know, the game's evolved that way. We're both sides of the ball. We're doing it a lot more here and seeing it more in special teams. So those are the six, you know, fundamentals of Steeler football.
3: Is it on the tackling end?
1: Yes.
3: Was any part of evaluating the team in last season and what you saw and the missed tackles that showed up that went into your decision to not have live tackling this year? Like, any concern about Ross opening?
1: There wasn't anything from this end of season evaluation that affected the way we train in the team today. You know, it's a clean slate for everybody, coaches and players. You know, the teaching environment that you want to create, I feel good about it. We're off to a good start. I think we hit the target in the spring. We're doing some things here in camp that, you know, we have a talk through, a walkthrough type thing in the gymnasium. So that's been very productive the last 2 days. So the teaching environment is clearly there. And then, the competitive nature of the practice environment will only improve. You know, obviously we're in shells and protective shirts again today. You know, we're on the clock. We'll emphasize 2 minute again today. You'll see, you'll see the 2 minute team go today. We're still hitting the end of the game. Talked on that yesterday. We had some end of the game things we're looking at, just because, you know, finishing the install coming out of spring, and we'll, you know, always have our fundamental sections and so forth. So, you know, we're working in accordance to the, you know, the CBA. We like everybody, you know, and I think practicing and helmets and shirts, you can emphasize things more on the perimeter, you know, ball in space and those types of things, and that's what we're doing.
4: With that 2 minute emphasis at the end of practice yesterday, the hearing was, you know, 4 seconds different down in distances starting. Yeah.

0: clients. Just what's kind of your methodology behind that, and what do you guys kind of gain out of some of that chaoticness in going through those plays?
1: Well, a big part of the game of football is, you know, the understanding of time clocks, and particularly when you talk about the 2 minute situation. I mean, if you look at a 17 game season, and really the numbers haven't moved a whole lot in my time in the league, you know, on an average of 17 games, 8 games a year on an average will come down to the last series. You look at playoff football, almost it's probably even closer to 90-95% of the games come down to the last series. So Those are the things I look at. So when I'm putting together a training regimen, so the opportunity to win games. We're the Pittsburgh Steelers. You know, we're going to get everybody's best shot. So maybe ours will be 10, 11. So that's how I evaluate it. That's how I, when I look at the training, how we're going to set up the practices, the reps, the quarterback school. Obviously, I think we all start somewhere as coaches. You know, my starting point was, you know, the quarterback room. So I trained the team. In a lot of ways, how I learned, you know, the training of the quarterback position, and I think then you take it down in either further into the science of what every play represents. Like today, one of the emphasis in the team meeting today was the anatomy of a play, you know, and the pre-snap is the first part of a play, so everything that goes on in the pre-snap up until the ball snap, you know, the specifics, the mannerisms, the disguise. That's why it's a fundamental, the cadence. The substitution patterns, you know, the ability to get the personnel in quickly in the red zone. So you have to practice all those little things now, because it's going to show up in preseason games. It's going to show up when you get out there for the first time with a 90-man roster. So you got the pre-snap, but then if you watch film, you study the film, you'll see in the first 2.3 seconds, that's really that's the execution battleground. That's where really the play gets established in the first 2.3. So that's another time clock. So, and then above 2.3, 2.5, now you get into extended play. Okay, so now we're talking about extended plays, which is what? Big plays, big play opportunities, which is another Steeler fundamental. So that's the way my brain works. That's the way I've learned it through the eyes of a quarterback in my time in this league, and that's the way we train our team. So all our situational emphasis, you know, really is broken down every specific play and how we can train in those little, you know, segments and hopefully, as I express this, you know, hopefully you see that in our practice structure.
2: It seemed like you had a pretty aggressive cadence in terms of how the plays get called at practice. How did you come to that, and can you push that too far, where going too fast loses some things in some other areas?
1: Well, everything's calculated, everything's regulated. So, you know, there's obviously science behind it. You know, we're in tune with the conditioning of our players. The commitment the players made in the spring was evident. And I like what I've seen so far, what they've done away from here, particularly the men that, you know, got together in their individual groups. So my point is, it's showing up. This is all by design. There's history behind it. So we're learning each other's, everybody has a genetic, background that you pay attention to. Some guys can rev higher than others, and so this is part of the process. We meet on it daily, so we're aware of that. But it's clearly by design, because you go back to what I just talked about, the pre-snap. You know, we need to. You know, everybody talks about the physical and the mental, stress of a physical camp. Well, what the hell about the nervous system? You know, who's training that? You know, how you tapping that? How you pushing that? Where are you getting that at? Where's the mental toughness? Where's the emotional toughness? How do you train that on a football field? So this is all by design. I mean, it's and like I said, a lot of my ideas, a lot of my approaches, the systematic things really comes from the days as a quarterback coach.
3: Guys, two more.
4: I know it's early on, but
3: two more.
4: In general, after day one, what did you see that you liked? What did you see that you didn't like?
1: After one practice, we were on time, and we finished on time. So we're in compliance with the CBA rules. I said that with total sarcasm. I think the big thing there was I liked the way they came out of the meetings. They came out of the talk through. You can see that they were sharp. Now the execution part, we got a ton of work to do. I mean, that's what training camp looks like. And then when we get pads next week, pads are not going to be consistently, you know, low enough. And so, I mean, we looked like a normal starting day. You know, I really was trying to watch the individual players, particularly in the fundamental work. You know, that's usually where my eyes go, you know, to see if they're, you know, closing that gap with the veterans. So, but I thought we got off to a nice start.
5: Mike,
6: it's been about 8 years since you've last coached Aaron. What's it been like getting reacclimated with him? And how do you feel like either both you and him have changed and evolved over those 8 years?
1: It's been fun. I mean, it's been awesome. But, you know, the big thing is really for him and I is how we're connected and engaged with everybody else. I'm not as concerned about being on the same page with Aaron. It's make sure the whole group's connected. You know, conversations that, you know, him and I have are on the level of a coach. You know, leadership level coach. So, as far as how we want to play, you know, getting connected to the particular young guys in the perimeter. You know, I feel really good about what he's already has established with the offensive line and the tight ends. You can see that, you know, obviously him and DK, I thought they showed some big time things, you know, just in the OTAs. So, but it's really the younger guys, and frankly, we got a new coaching staff. So, I mean, he's worked with some of those guys, and you can see the relationship with James Campen and the guys he's worked with before. But just getting that all connected, just because, you know, once again, we want to be a master of our offense, you know, and play the right way. We don't want to be jack of all trades and try to, you know, run a little bit of this, run a little bit of that. You know, he knows me, and I feel he thinks the same way. It's got to fit together. It's got to line up. But at the end of the day, every offense I've ever coordinated, and it'll never change. It's built around making the quarterback successful. And that's the design of it. No one knows it better than he does. And we just got to make sure we get that thing lined up and get the reps.
6: All right. Thanks, Coach.
1: Thank you.
7: Mike McCarthy speaking to the Pittsburgh media this morning, and had some good thoughts to say after day one of the official start of Steelers training camp from a practice standpoint. Players reported earlier this week, but day one yesterday, day two concluding here in about less than 10 minutes at this point. The team has about 27 seconds, a stopped clock here at St. Vincent College. It's a full, we saw this earlier in the practice, the ones versus ones as far as the Steelers starting offense versus the Steelers starting defense, and it's a full 11 on 11 to finish practice. And right as we were coming out of the Mike McCarthy press conference from this morning, Aaron Rodgers threw a dart into towards the end zone in a diving incompletion, but a flag came out. So there are referees here getting their work in here, their training camp, if you will, and a pass interference call. So we'll run one more here for you, then we'll go to break before we get things set for Max and Rob, who are up next for In the Locker Room. But Aaron Rodgers is going to take another snap here towards the end of practice, a full 11 on 11 and a pass completion to DK Metcalf with the defensive side of things. Daylon Everett, the Steelers draft pick out of Georgia in the third round, on the defensive coverage on DK. Things continue to wrap up here in the next few minutes for day number two here from Steelers training camp. And that's going to do it for us here for the midway point of the day. Coming up next, it's In the Locker Room with Rob King and Max Starks, followed by Wes Euler and Matt Williamson for the drive from 3 to 6 o'clock here today. I'm Ed Troop alongside Chris Adamski and Brian Bacco. Special thanks to Justin Miller, who's holding things down back at Steelers and iHeart headquarters there for us here throughout training camp. And continuing coverage of Steelers training camp 2026 from St. Vincent College in Latrobe, Pennsylvania continues right here on Steelers Nation Radio, part of the Steelers Audio Network.
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5: 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I'm Robert Evans. I'm a journalist and I cover the international fascist movement. And in 2019, July of that year, I decided to do something a little bit different. Instead of covering horror, I wanted to go look for hope. And I found it in a place you might find kind of unlikely, northeastern Syria. 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Since 2013, a loose alliance of revolutionaries over there have been fighting to not just drive back ISIS, but to establish something of a utopia, an egalitarian, feminist, eco-conscious community in a place that previously had known mostly war and terror. 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Follow me as I travel to a land of war and hope, a place trapped on the edge of utopia and oblivion. 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
36: And thank you very much for being with us in the locker room in Latrobe, high above the field as the players are completing practice. And we were just talking, Ed Troops, you're on the headsets, along with Max Starks. I'm Rob King. We were talking about all the post-practice stuff that happens, and because that's what we're seeing right now, just so people know. And thank you. We have a lot to get to, a lot to cover. We're not going to be talking about post-practice stuff the entire show, but we're watching it now. So we're seeing the guys on the far end of the field, and a lot of fans will go and see that, like, because this is easy to see and understand. We're watching the jugs machines, guys catching footballs, then putting them in the garbage cans, and the garbage cans come out when they're full, and they're brought back to the jugs machine, and guys are waiting for their turn. Then down here below us, we have a couple of offensive linemen working on some drills. On the far field, we see guys running gassers, and that was one of the questions that we were talking about with Ed Troop here before the show began, Max, was that you said you guys used to do that along the offensive line, and I asked you, did the coaches ask you to do that, or did you guys do that on your own?
37: No, we did that on our own. Leadership dictated that. So when I was a young guy, it was Marvell Smith, Alan Faneca, that kind of led that. And you kind of, you know, as a young guy, as a rookie and a young guy, you follow what the veterans do because, like, shoot, I need to do whatever they're doing because they've stayed around and I need to figure out how to stay around. So you just kind of did it. And then as you got older, it just became habit. So then you brought the young guys along, right? You know, I saw when Willie Colon came in as a rookie, when Darnell Stapleton came in as a rookie, then they would just follow what us, quote unquote, veteran guys or vested guys were doing. And it just kind of perpetuated. And that was just kind of how our system ran for the 9 years I was here. You just ran your half gassers after practice. When it wasn't mandatory, because sometimes right. Cower, my first 3 years, Cower mandated that we ran after practice. Not the same thing, you know, as Tomlin got in. So it was something that we just kind of got into it because the conditioning aspect for an offensive line, we don't get packages and come in and off the field. The only way you come off the field is if you're injured.
36: Right.
37: So you need to be in great condition to be able to handle all the snaps of a game. And so it's just kind of how we just operated. And watching it out here, this is not a departure from that. You know, offensive linemen working hand drills one-on-one. We see Iona Chure, Troy Fautanu, and Dylan Cook working through hand drills in the pass pro situation, other guys talking it through. And then, you know, for the receivers, you got everybody working jugs. And it's wide receivers and running backs over there working the jugs. D linemen are running their gassers over there, some linebackers as well. But the extra work, no other place, because you only got a one a day.
36: Right.
37: It's not like 2 days back in the day. Like 2 days back in the day, you're like, man, this is trudging trying to get that extra work, but you knew you had to do it. One a days, they're free. It's not even 1:10 p.m. and they have no more physicality in practice for the rest of the day. You are shut down. You might have a walkthrough later on this evening, but that's it.
36: Yeah, you know, and you're right. Those double sessions, I'm sure your legs feel like you're running on sand.
37: Oh, right? Just it's burning. Like concrete blocks, like when you put your cleats on, and you're just like, oh my God, Frankenstein out there by the end of it, and you drop like 7 pounds of sweat,
36: right?
37: Trying not to cramp up. Yeah,
36: not sure if you're sore or maybe you pulled a muscle.
37: No, you're just like, okay, I still have a pulse, so I know I'm technically alive. I just don't know how alive I am.
36: You know, so I love this, and I'm watching. Max Ihonichar. Now he's talking with Troy Fautanu, and Troy is like, you know, talking about different things and having a discussion here. It looks like Mason McCormick has wandered over. Somebody's wandered over to be part of that discussion. I can't see from here with the helmet off.
37: I think that's Bryce Hoffman.
36: It might be.
37: Yeah, I think it's Hoffman. Yeah, because McCollum.
36: There's Jennings Dunker over there.
37: Yeah.
36: So. The point being, like, we talked about this at the tail end of practice yesterday. You want to be a good teammate, and sometimes being that good teammate is passing on information to a guy who kind of wants your job. You know, so there's Dylan Cook, right, penciled in right now as a starting right tackle. There's the first-round pick, Max Ihonichar, penciled in as the right tackle of the future, right?
37: Yeah. Mm-hmm.
36: And they're having a discussion, and Dylan Cook is talking to him about, you know, about different things and where to place your hands and that sort of things and how to make sure somebody doesn't get by that right hip and get to the passer. And there's Dylan Cook passing, you know, being a great teammate and passing along that information to a guy who clearly wants to be the starting right tackle. That's why he's here.
37: Yeah, that's why he came here. And honestly, I mean, he wants to be the starting offensive line. He wants to be in that top five, right?
36: That's right.
37: I mean,
36: absolutely.
37: And however you can get it is how you get it. And, you know, I when you have a right tackle and a right guard, seemingly – that's the open position battle right now, because I think for all intents and purposes, what we've seen so far in camp and what we saw at the end of OTAs, Troy Fautanu at left, along with Mason McCormick at left guard. So guard and tackles kind of squared away in Zach. So that left side center on is taken care of. The question is, what's the right combination on the right side? So however you can get in there, you know, Max Ihonichar wants to crack that however it can, whether it is at guard, maybe. And if it is Dylan Cook at tackle, or is it Broderick Jones at tackle and Ihonichar at guard, or Ihonichar at tackle and Hoffman, you know, works his way into it, or Dunker. Like Spencer Anderson obviously is a leading candidate because of what he's done so far, but – you know, he also has five position flex, so that's a heck of a guy to have as your swing interior offensive lineman, let alone outside offensive lineman. Then you put a swing tackle out there. That's your top seven that you want to go into game day with. So it's going to be fun to watch how they move them around, because Mike McCarthy has talked about it on multiple occasions that don't focus on the top five. Focus on the top two to three combinations that we can set out there, and that's what you're going to see throughout camp. So it's fun to see all these guys kind of meandering around and talking with each other.
36: Yeah, Brock Hoffman's is a really interesting guy because he can play center and guard. You know, it's not hard to get to 10 easily on this offensive line, and I don't think you're going to carry 10. You're not. I don't see you. I don't
37: not
36: see
37: on active roster.
36: No, yeah. I don't see you getting 10 on the 53-man roster, and it's a 10 deep offensive line group as far as I'm concerned. And you know, it's everyone's going to be focused on two things. One, of course, the backup quarterback position, right?
37: Absolutely.
36: And who is going to have the inside track to perhaps become the successor to Aaron Rodgers. It was really an interesting give and take. So Aaron Rodgers came out and said, look, this is my last year, you know?
37: Yeah.
36: And then DK Metcalf, the day before practices started on Tuesday, said, hey, never say never. You know, yeah. He might be back for another year. And then Aaron Rodgers said, no, it's never. This is my last year. I'm not yeah. coming back. So you never know.
37: It's almost like Mike Tomlin, never say never, but never.
36: Yes, exactly. Exactly. So it'll be, and by the way, Ahanachor is still down here and still having conversations and still talking about technique issues. You know, so I think, yes, that's an interesting battle. Who's going to be the third and fourth wide receivers? That's an interesting battle. You know, Caleb Johnson trying to make a name for himself in what looks to be a crowded backfield. That's an interesting battle. But that's because those are positions where those guys touch the ball. You know, quarterback all the time, wide receiver frequently, running back frequently. But I have to tell you, I am fascinated by what the Steelers will do on this offensive line, because it is clear, again, you know, just to reiterate, Max, you know, people, hey, we signed, you know, what do you guys think about this free agent? Well, we gave him $800 million, so we like him. You know, what do you think about yeah. this? We took him in the first round, so we like him. You know, follow what a team does to know what a team thinks about a guy. Well, what the Steelers have done on the offensive line makes it obvious that the offensive line is important to him. You have three tackles that were selected in the first round.
37: In the last 4 years.
36: Right. A yeah. free agent in Hoffman that you got, and a second-round center in Zach Frazier. So it's clear that the offensive line is important to the Steelers just by their actions. And that makes it important to me, because I want to see it be an excellent group. I want to see a group that excels. And again, when you think about, you know, they always talk about a quarterback, a great quarterback can be the ultimate eraser, right? You can erase mistakes. Well, an offensive line can do that in a lot of ways too. When you're buying that quarterback time, when you're opening up holes for a running back, I mean, you can make a, you know, an average running back look like a really good running back. You can make an average quarterback look like a good quarterback if you give him extra time to throw. So it's a vitally important unit on a team, and the Steelers have invested in that unit.
37: And I'm glad that we have now brainwashed you as a former quarterback into believing the intricacies of offensive line play. You know, no, I'm just saying, you know, you had Wolf, and now you have me. So you've gotten the inundation and the nuances of offensive line play. And now you are pontificating about these finer points to the general audience, and I don't have to nudge you. I don't have to nudge you. So I am appreciative of that, but you're absolutely right. I mean, this is the if we say, hey, which group has the biggest opportunity to jump this year? I think you have to look at the offensive line, right? Because of the resources that have been dedicated to it.
36: Yep.
37: And the opportunities that they're going to have to be on display. You have a veteran quarterback in Aaron Rodgers. You have another running back now in the backfield that you get to work with, and a lot of wide receiver tools. So you're going to need time and space. What does an offensive line have to do? Create time and create space for everybody else to succeed. So you're absolutely right. And I'm really excited about this group, because like you said, I think they'll carry 8 on the active roster, and then you'll get 2 to 3 on the practice squad. That's how it's going to break down. But you always have to carry at least 8 on the active roster to get there, and it's going to be tough.
36: I don't know how you don't carry 9, Max, with this group. I just don't. I don't.
37: Oh, it's going to be tough.
36: I don't know how they can do 8. I just don't know how they can do it unless they make a trade.
37: But you have to do 25 and 25.
36: I know.
37: Because we've always broken down, like, how do you get to your 53? It's 25 offensive players, 25 defensive players, and then 3 specialists. And it is tough, because you also have to think this wide receiver battle is going to be tough. And you're going to want to carry 5, but you probably have 6 on this roster that you could keep. Tight ends as well. How are you going to disseminate that? We know Darnell Washington, Pat Freiermuth are there, but you're going to need a 3rd tight end. Like, you start to play the numbers, mm-hmm. and the numbers game is tough.
36: It is.
37: Yeah,
36: it is.
37: Yeah.
36: And here's the other thing, too. And you know, like, who are they going to keep for special teams? And, you know, when I look at this roster, I would think, boy, the more well-rounded you can possibly be, the better. I mean, it's always the case, but, boy, if you thought, you were a special team sort of only kind of guy. I don't know if there's not much room. It feels like you better be able to do some other things. And again, that doesn't mean you will do other things. It just means you better be capable of doing other things, because I think there are a lot of guys. And again, we don't know. This goes back to the conversation we were having yesterday, and hopefully you're with us. But, you know, look, a guy like Connor Hayward, right? Really good special teams player, played a variety of different positions. I mean, you know, the talk was always, hey, if we had to get out of a game with Hayward at running back, like for instance, if everybody got hurt, you know, you could turn around and hand the ball off to him and feel okay about it.
37: Yeah.
36: Well, is that going to be enough now? Are those kind of sort of flexible players going to be squeezed out just because you have guys that can excel at something as a backup? Where, you know, think about it, special teams, you're going to get, you know, 10 snaps a game. Well, if you have to step in at the backup cornerback position, and now you're playing
1: James Pierre,
36: you might get 40 something snaps in a game, right? Yeah. So what's more valuable to a team?
37: Yeah. Are you conditioned enough? And that's why I think you always have to, when you think of the core four special teams guys, right? Kickoff return, punt return, right? Core four areas. If you're a receiver, if you're a DB, if you're a linebacker, if you're a tight end, if you're a running back, you have to almost have this in your MO.
36: Right.
37: And I think even if you're a starter, you still need to have that capability to put your hand in the pile. Obviously, offensive linemen, because of the way the new kickoff rule is, kind of you used to be able to do them on kickoff return, right? You could, when we had the wedge.
36: Right.
37: Right. You could put a guard or a backup guard or backup tackle in there and run the wedge. You can't do that anymore now. So offensive linemen are strictly on field goal protection teams and extra point team. Maybe you get a guy that can go field goal block. Taller guy can probably fit in there. I did that. But, yeah, if you're any of those specialty receiver-style running back defender that blocks those guys, you have to be able to do it. Like, it's a par for the course. If you're Jamel Dean, guess what? You need to be core four special teams. You're Caden Wiegen, you better be a return man, right? Or you better be a gunner, you know, in those situations. Roman Wilson even, right?
36: Yeah.
37: As much as we want Roman Wilson to crack that top three and be there with Pittman and DK, he's got to be able to do special teams duties. Like, everybody has to have those multifaceted, because like you said, there's too much talent here.
36: Right.
37: And you need to have a differentiation that separates you from the rest of the crowd. So I think it's going to be really interesting to see how they do that. Because like you said, Connor Hayward, core four special teams. He was an F. He was an H. He was, you know, he was a move guy. He was a tight end. Like, he was a little Swiss Army knife, right? And Spencer Anderson, same thing, right? When you talk about keeping Spencer Anderson around, a guy that didn't start, he could play all five offensive line positions.
36: Right.
37: Well, and so that's what you need, you know, to borrow a Tomlinism from the past. The more you can do, the harder it is for me to cut you.
36: You know, I do wonder, though. I think my point on this team is that, you know, Connor Hayward was a great special teams player who was solid at a number of things, right? And that was valued by the other coaching staff. Maybe this coaching staff values the backup corner who we're going to have to turn into that special teams player more than the special teams player who can also. Do you understand the distinction I'm trying to make?
37: I see what you're saying.
36: Like, I look at this roster.
37: You want
36: roster,
37: a special primary talent that you can develop a secondary talent into.
36: Exactly. And I think, I mean, when I look at this roster, I wonder if just that's the way it's going to have to be, because, we can talk about, like, I'm a believer in star football, but I think star football players make everybody around them better. And I think it'll be interesting to see if from this bedrock of really good players, I think the Steelers have a lot of really good players, are some stars going to emerge? Are guys like Connor or Cameron Hayward still at that star level? I mean, at some point, Father Time catches up, right? But I just think that it's a roster that has just got a lot of really good guys at their jobs, and not necessarily, you know, and I'm not trying to slough off what special teams means by any means. I'm just saying, I wonder if it's going to be the job first and then, okay, you better be able to play special teams also, whereas opposed to, you know, a lot of teams leave those core four. So, okay, these are four guys. They're special teams guys. Build the rest of your roster around them. I don't know. I'll be interested to see if they're going to have that.
37: Yeah, no, I think, and that's what I kind of, you know, intimated with Caden Wiegen, right? I mean, we know he's a special teams product.
1: Right.
37: But, you know, can he be receiver?
1: Well, if he's so good at returning, though, right?
37: Yeah.
1: Is he just one of one, and that takes away three, you know? So if you have core four guys, right?
37: Yeah.
1: You want guys to be able to do a bunch of different things. Let's say Caden Wiegen, we know he's a return man, right? And we know he's going to make the roster. We don't know if he's really going to help you on as a receiver. I'm just saying, we don't know.
37: Right? Yeah.
1: Maybe he will, right? We don't.
37: Yeah, maybe he will.
1: I'm not trying to, I'm just saying, I'm, you know.
37: We're going with what he's
1: for argument's sake. Yeah. We know he's going to return.
37: Yeah.
1: Okay, now you're down to three, four core guys. And I, like I said, I don't even know if it's going to be three. I mean, I could see them saying, okay, you know, Dale and Everett, you're, for example, just throwing a name out there, you're our fourth corner. We really feel if you have to play, we feel pretty good about you getting 40 snaps in a game. But you better be able to play special teams too. You know?
37: You better be able to handle those 10 to 12 snaps.
1: Yeah,
37: you know, whether you're an R2 on kickoff coverage, whether you're a wing on punt coverage, and then punt return, you better be able to get back and be able to seal the edge and then kick return as well. Oh, that's what's going to be really interesting to see how they fall into place, because you know, as we kind of just look at this roster. I mean, a lot of great talent, you know. Because where do you fit in the running back room, right? How do you get Eli Heidenreich,
1: mm-hmm.
37: right? Who's a really good running back at Navy, right? But he's also going to have to be a core four specialist. Like you have to be great at everything,
1: right?
37: To crack behind Jalen Warren and Rico Dowdle, and you have some other guys on there.
1: Well, you have Caleb Johnson, who's also
37: going to fight.
1: And Travis Homer, who's a great special teams player.
37: Yeah,
1: right? So what is going to be valued? You know, I think you could almost – I guess the point is, Maxie, first of all, I think the roster's different. I think it's a really deep roster. And secondly, what does this coaching staff value? We don't know that yet, right?
37: No.
1: We won't know details.
37: We know they value details.
1: Do they ever? And speaking of that, man, oh man, do we have some interesting stuff to get to with head coach Mike McCarthy, which we are going to when we continue in the locker room here on the Steelers Audio Network.
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36: And welcome back to Latrobe, where the jugs machines are still up, but the players have pretty much walked off the field. Everything's pretty much gone. Guys have gone up to get themselves some lunch and, you can tell because most of the fans are now moving away. Looks like one or two guys left, maybe signing some autographs on their way up to
37: the big lunch.
36: See
37: one guy left.
36: So
37: and
36: we're
37: going to see way more fans than I'm sure he wants to sign.
36: Yes, probably right. We are going to dive into Mike McCarthy and the camp and the pace of this camp and the pace of these practices in a little bit. But we're going to get some things Mike McCarthy said ready for you. So that's definitely one of the things we want to talk about. I did want to, you know, we're trying to cover all the ground yesterday of what the Steelers did in the offseason, and there's no way you can cover it in one show. I hope we can cover it in three or four shows because it was a very active offseason, as these offseasons always are. I just did want to jump ahead to a couple of things that I think have happened. So the wide receiver position. So first of all, you trade for Michael Pittman, right? And then you draft Jeremy Bernard. But Roman Wilson's a guy that there's been a lot of talk about him and a lot of excitement level, it feels like, around Roman Wilson. Let me just say the word buzz. Like sometimes there's something in the air that you just can't quantify. By the way, that was Max Ahanachor in training camp.
37: Oh, yeah.
36: Like I just felt I walked out of training camp thinking,
1: or not training camp.
37: OTAs. OTAs.
1: No, I'm sorry. The combine.
37: Oh, combine.
1: I walked out of the combine in Indianapolis thinking, without any ever being able to put a finger on it, and I'm not a scout, just thinking, he'd be a guy I'd love to see the Steelers. There's just something in the air. Something.
37: Yeah.
1: It's hard to quantify or qualify exact. I guess qualify would be the right word. Exactly why that is. But Roman Wilson, to me, there just seems to be some kind of unqualifiable buzz about him.
37: Yeah, well, I think when, you know, we're up here in the Northeast, right?
1: Yes.
37: Michigan football, Ohio State, Pitt, like we have Penn State. We have all these kind of Big Ten, ACC schools. So a lot of that is in the air from the year.
1: Mm-hmm.
37: And you heard so much about Roman Wilson. They win a national championship. So there's always the question, what can he do? And then we draft him. It's like, well, I mean, you see what he did in college, so that has to carry over to the NFL, and we didn't really get to see it the first 2 years. Injury sidelined him year
1: right.
37: one. Year two, doghouse, no doghouse, catch a train, not catch a train, on the train, fell off the train, all this other kind of hyperbole around him. And so you're like, well, when's he going to get a fair shake?
1: Mm-hmm.
37: Well, brand new staff.
1: Yep.
37: Brand new coaches, brand new system. So it's like, now is this a shot? We've been hearing his name mentioned at different pulse points.
1: Yes.
37: When are we actually going to get the true Roman Wilson? I think that's what we're kind of anticipating, right? Because he wasn't a first-round pick, but second-round picks are just as valuable. And so you're looking at that, and then you get to the third round, and third round is like, okay, I need to hit on these top three.
1: Uh-huh.
37: And you don't want the top three, just like we talk about Broderick Jones, right? You want to see those day one, day two picks hit because that's the foundation of your team.
1: Right.
37: That means you're doing a good job drafting year in and year out if your first, second, and third rounders are hitting. And then everything after that, your day three guys, 4 through 7, are just simply bonuses
1: right.
37: to add on top of that. So he's a key third round pick in a team where we questioned the wide receiver position a year ago. Where was the depth? Who was going to answer the number two? That's where Roman Wilson really came up in conversation, and we just never really got to see it in general from the team who was going to be number two on the squad. So now it's like, well, if he's not going to do it now, if now, then whenever.
1: Yeah, and I think, there's just a lot of good points there. One of the things that I try to point out to people is that I think a third-round pick is a valuable pick, and there's reasons scouts say we're going to pick this guy. You want stars in round one, upper-level players in round two, and at least solid starters in round three. And then beyond that, you can talk about where you know, I think most teams would say that. Where do, you know, the 4, 5, 6, 7 fall, you know, sevens are hopers. But those, I think every team would agree. First-rounder star, second-round above-average starter, third-round, good, solid NFL starter. So, or a contributor, you know, whatever the case may be.
37: I love the third round. I don't know if you knew that.
1: Oh, I know. Max started early in the third round, too, right?
37: Yeah, I was, 11th. Yeah, so top third.
1: All right.
37: Top third of the round.
1: So you know, almost the second rounder, Max.
37: I mean, once again, when you look at the third rounder, it's usually a guy that slipped, that should be a first or second round talent that for whatever reason slipped to the third, so you want to take advantage. That's why I think the Steelers were so bullish. I was a fourth tackle taken, so I really don't know. They didn't value offensive linemen as much back then when I was drafted.
1: You were the fourth tackle taken?
37: Robert Gallery, Vernon Carey, and Jacob Rogers were the only three tackles taken before me. And then you had...
1: Who had the best career of those guys?
37: Me. In case you were wondering. 2 Super Bowls.
1: Yes, you did.
37: In the league.
1: Yes, you
37: did. Those other guys didn't sniff that. so I think I won that battle.
1: Gallery was supposed to be all that too, remember?
37: He was supposed to be the next Tony Boselli.
1: Yep.
37: And then he lasted 2 series at tackle. And the rest of his career, the next 7 years, guard.
1: Yeah. He had a solid career, though.
37: I mean, he was solid.
1: Yeah.
37: I mean, you know, but he came here week one, rookie year. Joey Porter beat him 4 sack in the first series. Then they took him out at left tackle and put him to right tackle. Then Clark Hagans beat him 4 sack in the second series.
1: And then
37: he got pulled out the third series. And then the fourth series, he played left guard, and that's where he was.
1: Wow.
37: That's how fast his tackle career was. And I watched it live because Jerry Rice was still the wide receiver for the Raiders.
1: Wow.
37: And I watched – I'll never forget – because I was just like, oh, my God. Like, Jerry Rice is on the field, and I'm watching this live happen. And then I look across, I'm like, that's the guy who got drafted number 2 overall? Let's see how good he is. Oh, not as good as I thought.
1: Yeah. Not that Max had a chip on his shoulder.
37: Never.
1: Oh,
37: never.
1: No,
37: not
1: no.
37: that I still hold that
1: chip.
37: That I can recall that immediately.
1: I think the point of elliptical path to the point.
37: Yeah.
1: The point being that, you know, the Steelers, I think, less than a lot of other teams, if the coaches say, I don't want this guy, he's gone. I mean, I think in other organizations, look, the general manager and the coach always work in tandem. But a coach might, you know, who's hired by a general manager might protect the general manager by keeping a guy around. Well, he's a third-round pick. Let's keep him around. Let's give... So first of all, the scouts always believe in a guy you're going to take at that point, right? So if the coaching staff isn't getting something out of him, there's got to be something in the back of scouts' minds and a lot of organizations that say, well, the coaches aren't maximizing this ability because we've seen this ability. We believe in this ability. We've scouted this guy for 4 years. We've gone to his pro day. We've interviewed him. We sat across the table from him at the combine. All these other reasons as to why you picked a guy. Sometimes people think that it's just a simple CYA as to why a guy's around. But there's a lot of belief in a guy. That's why you took him that high. But there's no CYA here with the Steelers. Like, I mean, just look at the undrafted players. Look at guys who have been high picks, who've been cut. They move on. They make the determination, and they move on. And so that makes this a really big year for Roman Wilson and a really big year for Caleb Johnson. Those guys are facing big years in a Steelers uniform, big camps. It may not get to a year.
37: Yeah.
1: You know, there may be no 2026 for certain players who were drafted high.
37: Well, and I think Broderick Jones, you have to put it at the third person on that list
1: absolutely.
37: As well. Because you did bring in Maxi Anachor. You did draft a Jennings Dunker. You brought in a Brock Hoffman. Like, every position group is loaded.
1: Yep.
37: There's nobody where it's like, this group is, you know, just check it off a box. We know who's going to be here. No. Everybody's in contention. I mean, even for the outside linebackers. We know that all three of those guys are paid, right?
1: Mm-hmm.
37: T.J. Watt, Alex Highsmith, and now Nick Herbig. But at the same time, who's going to be number four? You got a real battle here. And Julius Welshoff keeps showing up, keeps coming to camp year after year. And he's been a guy in his name. But who else is going to be that fourth guy? Because you need a fourth rotational guy.
1: Jack Sawyer.
37: Is another one. And then you throw in, well, now Nick Herbie's been paid. Does he bump one of the two for reps now because of what the contract dictates?
1: Right. That's right.
37: So there's a lot of things. There's no certainty with any of these positions. You have to be very versatile, and you have to put your best foot forward every day, especially with how practices ran.
1: Right.
37: And he talked about how he has all these additional cameras watching guys. So Big Brother's always watching.
1: Yes. Yep.
37: And so you have to be on your P's and Q's even when you're in individual drills. So there's no slack. There's no time off. And you're very efficient on this field when you're out there. And a lot of things are moving. And you got to talk about a moving train. This is like moving bullet train right now.
1: Yes. Efficiency is definitely a word. And we're going to, as I said, we're going to dive more into Mike McCarthy's philosophies and his practices on the team. On the field as well. But we talked yesterday about, you know, is this the year finally we get to see T.J. Watt moving around and Herbig and Highsmith and all these guys, but particularly T.J. Watt, who is mostly staying in that left side. But D.K. Metcalf also said, it was D.K. or Mike McCarthy, I think they both said, we're going to move him around, right? So, and, you know, sometimes that means, you know, pre-snap movement, and different things. So when you talk about moving guys around, it's not just going to be on defense. I think most fans would probably leap to T.J. Watt and is he going to get moved around. I think you're going to see them trying to find different matchups. I think they're going to find different motions and different things that try to isolate guys in matchups they want on offense just as much as we're going to see it on defense.
37: Yeah, I think he kind of intimated that from the first day press conference where he talked about guys being able to play all three positions of the wide receiver. So the X, the Z, and the Y, or the A, however you want to put it. You have to be able to play all three. And that's going to be a key determining factor with how they move it, because you need to be able to, you get into a sudden two-minute situation or sudden no huddle, you got to be able to be position flex.
1: Right.
37: And you got to be able to move around to different spots when given. So you might say, I'm an X. But you need to be able to play that Z. You need to know all the routes mm-hmm. and all the combinations for the Z on any given play. Plus, you need to know where that Y or A position is, depending on if it's a tight end or not. That's a very nuanced part of it. But you have to be able to play all three.
1: Right.
37: And you have to be able to fit in. And I think for DK, he has to know that. Pittman has to know that, as well as Roman Wilson, Jeremy Bernard, Skoranek, Wiegen, and everybody else. You've got to know every aspect of this offense. And it's very academic in the approach that he's having. You know, he talked about today about quarterback school.
1: Right.
37: And how he trains everybody like how he trained quarterbacks. So that's why you see a lot of different individual and

0: feels good about the roster. And some of that, I think the question was about wide receiver, because this is the time of year over the last few years, it's Brandon Ayuk or it's somebody else. We're hearing the rumors. Of course, they traded for DK Metcalf, but we're hearing these rumors of what's going to happen. Well, you got DK Metcalf a couple years ago. You got Michael Pittman, who I love, and I think was a missing element before this year. You still have Roman Wilson from a couple years ago in that third round. You picked up Jeremy Bernard in a second rounder. There's other guys in this year's draft. There's other guys that can, you know, Caden Wiegen, where does he fit in? Ben Skoranek, we know he's a special teams ace, et cetera, et cetera, et cetera. But I think that, you know, when you talk about, you know, and Omar said, look, if something comes along to improve the team, of course, I'm still looking to improve the team. But that sense of urgency, that sense of we have a big problem here that needs to be filled, I don't think we're looking at that here in Latrobe this year, Max. I just don't.
1: No, I think you you look across the board, and it's very tough to find the issues. Now, obviously, once we get into pads, once we get into preseason games, you take an injury or two at some certain position, then we might have that conversation. But as it stands right now, you have plenty of quality depth at every position group,
0: yes,
1: and there's a multitude of guys. I mean, we talked about even when we had attrition, like we do right now, we got three DBs on PUP.
0: Right.
1: I don't see a significant drop-off.
0: Right.
1: Asante Samuel's looking great out there. Jamel Agreed. Dean had a really nice breakup in the two-minute drill today. You know, you have all these, and then you're going to get three more DBs soon enough that are going to be added in there, right? Dante Kent, Joey Porter Jr., and Jalen Ramsey. Mm-hmm. Then how much better is that secondary going to be that you're going to be able to run two deep, really, at quality guys who could be starters? And then we haven't gotten to that linebacker might be, if I have to nitpick, linebacker might be the one where you don't have that true banger, but you have athletes there that can run, cover, and do a lot of things really well. That might be the one group, mm-hmm, if I'm nitpicking, of all the groups out here, and I think the other ones have question marks, but there's quality depth on how it's going to play out. Offensive line, quality depth. How is it going to play out? We don't know. But we know that we have really good talent in that position. Running back, it's got a deep group as well. Wide receiver, I didn't even mention all the other guys they brought in. Levi Wentz was another rookie they brought in. Joaquin Davis, a kid from NC Central, that's a burner. So you have all these guys. Max Hurleman, right? We have a lot of guys everywhere that you can't sit there. Defensive line, set it and forget it. There's dogs on that defensive line. Mm-hmm. So tight end, we know what Darnell Washington is to this team because he just got paid, right? Along with Pat Freiermuth,
0: he's
1: already paid. So there's everybody everywhere. We have four quality receiver quarterbacks that we're going to figure out how it gets to a top three. There's depth everywhere. So that's the good thing about where we're at right now at this point.
0: I got to tell you, too, we'll dive more into this, but big people depth, it's the hardest depth to have. The Steelers have big people depth on
1: teams
0: the offensive.
1: Are going to be poaching.
0: Yeah, offensive and defensive line, a lot of big people depth on this Steelers roster. Oh, man, there's so much more to get to. We can't wait to get to it. It still feels like the first day of school to me, Max. Doesn't feel like the second day of school.
1: You still have the outfit laid on the bed the night before, the first 2 days.
0: That's right.
1: You know? So it's still fresh and new. I get you.
0: Oh, it is. We're going to continue with much more here in the locker room on the Steelers Audio Network.
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6: 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At some point, we'll talk about why I don't have a restaurant in New York City right now, kind of paining me, but I love my restaurants in Vegas. 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
6: 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At some point, we'll talk about why I don't have a restaurant in New York City right now, kind of paining me, but I love my restaurants in Vegas. 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
21: Thanks for being with us in the locker room here in the Steelers Audio Network. Absolutely gorgeous day at St. Vincent College. Big puffy cumulus clouds. I mean, powder blue behind him. Wind blowing left to right. But none of that really matters as far as Steelers football is concerned because they're done for the day.
22: Exactly.
21: They're finished.
22: Yeah, they're out.
21: So a couple of things that, again, we're going to talk quite a bit about Mike McCarthy and his practices and his philosophies next hour as we just begin that. Because that's going to be a topic all throughout training camp. It was a topic in the offseason. It was a topic in OTAs. And we saw some of it in OTAs, and we're seeing it play out even more here as he's asked more questions and it becomes a little more under the microscope here in Latrobe. I did want to ask you, in the offseason, T.J. Watt and some of the other guys, Nick Herbig, Sawyer, some other guys were involved in these workouts in Wisconsin, and then Aaron Rodgers went to parts unknown, wouldn't say where, up in the mountains somewhere, that's all we know, for a retreat with his players and the receivers, receiving core, and quarterbacks, and an opportunity for those guys. And I think the value, Aaron Rodgers was talking about this, and I think DK Metcalf to some degree as well, that extra little layer of really getting to know somebody, right? You know, you come in a locker room, you work with guys, and, maybe certain guys hang out after practice, maybe they go home to their families or whatever, but that level of really getting to know somebody unplugged and away from the other pressures, and people talk about this, the quote-unquote distractions of family. That's called life, first of all.
22: Yeah.
21: I would never label my own family as a distraction.
22: No.
21: But whatever you want to use that label for, they're away from that and together. How much can that togetherness like that, we talk about in terms of Latrobe, but just these off-season workouts, how much can that help?
22: I mean, it can prove invaluable because the more time you get together, the better the chemistry is, right? The more minutes I spend with you, like when we're doing broadcasts, right? Like we get these 2 hours a day every day, and then we walk right into the booth, mm-hmm. and then there's no drop-off. So we understand each other's idiosyncrasies. We understand how to communicate with each other. We know when the breaks are happening, when to get out of things. And the more that you do it, the easier and more kind of unconscious that is. Same thing with wide receivers and quarterbacks. Same thing with defensive linemen, offensive linemen. The more time I get to spend to know you, the better teammate I can be, and the less we have to talk, the less we have to think about it. It just becomes a reaction and more of second nature. So you're just creating deeper bonds into that second nature.
21: Yeah, and I think that, I do think that bond, and when you get to know somebody, you'll do a little bit more for them, right?
22: Yeah.
21: That's just human nature. It's
22: human
21: just
22: nature
21: life.
22: Is that vested interest, right?
21: Right.
22: And seeing you and I succeed. And the more that I can do to help you, the more that we can do to succeed, right? And you'll want to do for – and we become a better unit,
21: right?
22: We become a better team, and we're able to bond better. And then it's easier getting through things. Like some questions, I don't have to ask you because I already know what you're thinking about it. So we just roll into it versus, hey, do you think this is okay? Or it's like, yeah, no, let's go.
21: Right.
22: And we just kind of go through it. And I think that bond and that practice – is always good, and it translates onto the football field because now, especially when we're just talking specifically about quarterback, wide receiver, now you can get fun with it, right? You can make up all kinds of hand jargon that might not mean anything, but it's going to mess up the defense,
21: right?
22: Because you guys already know each other, you know how each other thinks, and the same thing with communications, offensive line. Sometimes it's a grunt; it's not even a word that comes out. And we know what to do, right? We know that if we say this, we can make up words that only we understand. That's not typical to what the defense is picking up. Like they know what a deuce block is, right?
21: Right.
22: But if we're going something else, we could say, dose, dose, dose, and now it still means deuce,
21: right.
22: And they're like trying to figure it out after the third time you say it, they're going to figure it out. Defensive linemen are a little bit slow, but not that slow. But, you can start creating things. I mean, we had different crazy calls. We had sugar calls. Who knows what sugar is, right? Sugar's set off the ball. and allow them, if we know they're going to twist, to let them show themselves as opposed to us colliding into each other or having them bang off and we're separated on different levels. Back off and let it show itself. You can create those type of things when you have these type of intimate one-on-one type of workout scenarios that are predetermined, like, hey, we're going to spend 7 days in Wisconsin and Madison, right?
21: Right.
22: Or we're going to go out to San Diego and spend a week at a passing camp. Like, you get to do that kind of stuff and have fun. So then when you get here, it's just simply adding on to what we've already built together.
21: Right. It is, you know, that team cohesion and community. Look, it's important in all sports. That's why they're team sports. I just think, Max, and I've said this, I'm probably not original in saying it, to me it's the ultimate team sport. There's no other sport like it. It is just, you got to have it.
22: Got to. Every other sport, you can have one or two guys take over and everybody can kind of fill in.
21: Right.
22: But here, all 11 have to be on the same page, because if there's one breakdown, the whole thing collapses like a house of cards.
21: Right. And, you know, and again, every sport's a little bit different, but obviously, you know, I do a lot of baseball stuff too, and yes, it's a team sport. Yes, you need to be able to turn two. Yes, you need to be able to hit the cutoff, man. Yes, you want to see guys move runners along, lay down a bunt, whatever. Ultimately, it is a lot of one-on-one matchups, a lot of it. Yeah. And if the pitcher is outstanding that day, he can carry a team to victory pretty much by himself.
22: Yep.
21: Okay, so now let's, you know, of course you need the other nine guys behind you, and they're all degrees. But now let's imagine you have the greatest quarterback in the world, and nobody's blocking for him.
22: Nothing.
21: Right.
22: Nothing.
21: If you took those five receivers off the field, or those five offensive linemen off the field, and just, you know, snapped it to Josh Allen, he's got problems.
22: You got a lot of problems. I don't care how good you are.
21: Right. Yes.
22: Right. Barry Sanders, right? We talked about one of the greatest running backs of all time. If you don't have an offensive line, it doesn't matter, because you can't win the game by yourself.
21: Mm-hmm.
22: Everybody has to lean on or depend on somebody else, right? All the cogs in the wheel have to be connected, or else the wheel doesn't turn.
21: Right.
22: And that's where this makes this special. Basketball, even, right? If you have an MJ, he makes everybody else look better, but he's the main event. Kobe Bryant's the main event.
21: Right.
22: LeBron's the main event. But you need, you know, you need other guys. This isn't that type of sport where you could just take over. I mean, Sidney Crosby can go over, but he still needs teammates.
21: That's
22: But ultimately, one-on-one, him and the goalie, you're picking Sidney Crosby,
21: right? Yeah.
22: You know what I'm saying? So that's where you have to have this whole team cohesion, and you have to have communication and chemistry, because it all matters. And we've seen it, you know, as we've called these games, right? You've seen teams that aren't together,
21: mm-hmm.
22: and it falls apart. It doesn't matter how good the talent is individually, and yes, you'll get some individual wins, but as far as the war or the game itself, you're going to lose that battle every time, because the best 11 is always going to prove to be better than the sum of 11 different great parts.
21: Agreed. And the interconnectedness happens on a number of different levels. And I think that they're going to try very hard to make sure this happens on the field of play. Just one last final thought on that. A big part of that is the interconnectedness of human beings and how they are. And then scheme and units and all that other stuff, you know, comes after that. But to have guys like Aaron Rodgers and T.J. Watt and other veterans, Cam Harry, that understand what that means and the importance of it. And when you're seeing, like we've seen in other years, you know, like I said, we said Sutton working with the young guys, you know, Daniels working with McCormick, out here Dylan Cook working with Honichor. That's another manifestation of what we're talking about. And one of the things that, you know, that will pay dividends as this journey of a season goes on.
22: Yeah, I mean, and it's reach one, teach one, essentially, right? And it doesn't matter that we're in the middle of a position battle. I need you to be ready, because team success supersedes individual accolades.
21: Mm-hmm.
22: And that's how you have to prove it, or else you're not going to be here,
21: right?
22: If you're not a team player, if you're team me and not team us, it will show itself very quickly, and they won't want that. They want us guys, not me guys, in this process. You know, I'll throw it back to, once again, because we're still getting into the Mike McCarthy era. We don't have McCarthyisms yet. We only have Tomlinisms
21: right.
22: to go off of for the last two decades. It's, I want volunteers, not hostages.
21: Yep.
22: Right? That's what you're looking for out here. You have to volunteer your time. It takes a little bit extra, but it's going to pay off in season, because it's not a matter of if, it's a matter of when those injuries happen. And I need to make sure the guy behind me is prepped and ready to go. I mean, I went on IR the year in 2011. We went to Super Bowl 45. I injured my neck midway through the season. I missed 2 days of practice, right? I'm on IR. I'm in the room making sure Jonathan Scott is good to go. I'm watching film with him every day. Well, you know, I'm sitting inside for practice because I'm not allowed to be out on the field during IR. But I'm sitting in the team lounge taking a nap, and then they wake me up for meetings. We go into meetings, and then afterwards I have an additional meeting. I flew to every single game. I'm on the sidelines in his ear after every play. Like, that's what it takes. And ultimately, he replaced me. I got released. Then I came back. But that's what it is. And I didn't have bitterness towards it. I was like, because this is what the job entails. You not only have to be at the best at your position and the best at your job, but you also have to be a good teacher. And you have to be an open teacher in a group that depends on community success, like an offensive line. We don't have individual stats. All we have is starts, games played, and penalties and sacks given up, right? There's no good stat there no that you can play fantasy there. With at all, yeah. Right? Yeah. But that was the communal approach. We were all brothers to each other. And you had big brothers, you had little brothers. And then you pray that one day the younger brothers become the big brothers and they can teach the new little brothers. And you pass on those traditions and those things because it is all about team success at the end of the day here.
21: He's Max Starks. I'm Rob King. We're going to talk about Mike McCarthy and the imprint he's already putting on this team, and it is significant and it is different. We'll talk about that much more to come when we continue in the locker room on the Steelers Audio Network.
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21: And thank you very much for being with us in the locker room here on the Steelers Audio Network. Alongside Max Starks, I'm Rob King. Fields are getting cleaned up. Hey, they did a great job.
22: Hey, not as many deep cuts yesterday, right? Hey, you can't even tell it's there.
21: No, they did a great job patching awesome up job. The field. They're beautiful fields here at St. Vincent College. Another good crowd in attendance, you know, cheering. You know, Will Howard made a great throw up the seam, and everybody, you know, jumped up and cheered. It was fun stuff, exciting stuff.
22: We look for the big moments, right?
21: Yeah,
22: And our fans are definitely very in tune and ready for those.
21: Aaron Rodgers threw a long ball and a sprawling attempt up the left sideline into the end zone for Roman Wilson. Did not hang on.
22: Roman Wilson, you got to get that. We talk about, there's moments where we're putting trust in you. That's one. He had the one-on-one. It was cover three, and he had a step on the DB, and then he brought the ball, hauled it in, but did not survive the ground.
21: So Riley Nowakowski, and I'm bringing him up only because it was evident, they were doing a special teams drill, and he jumped, and he turned around and ran off, and he knew he was done.
22: Oh, yeah.
21: So has that been standard in with all the coaches, or is that – is that one of those little stickler attention to details thing that Mike McCarthy's on?
22: That's standard issue.
21: Okay, that's what I thought.
22: Yeah. Especially special teams, your margin of error is less than zero.
21: Right.
22: So if you do that, and you were going to have Danny in your ear chewing 27 pieces of double bubble, yelling at you the entire time, they were going to replace the guy in the drill. So this is just kind of more modus operandi, especially like if you mess up once, boom, you're gone. Next guy up. And you just move forward. But I think for Mike McCarthy, this is a part of that detail-oriented nature.
21: Yep.
22: Like, you should know that you messed up and that you're out of the drill. I shouldn't have to tell you.
21: Yeah. Oh, no, he turned around and jogged off. Yeah.
22: Yeah.
21: By the way, Less Than Zero, maybe my favorite Elvis Costello song. Great song. So anyway, we were talking about Mike McCarthy. So one of the things that was brought up at the press conference this morning was, okay, so how do you make sure in a physical game your guys are physically ready when you're not – and again, physical, it's not a contact sport, Max. It is a
0: – collision sport.
21: Exactly. So yes. How do you make sure they're ready for those collisions? And Mike McCarthy said, look, we just don't bring guys to the ground. There's some hitting going on out there. In fact, you know, tackling and breaking tackles is one of our Steelers six. And so Somebody was like, okay, so what are the Steelers six?
0: Yeah, what are the other parts to that six?
21: So here is Mike McCarthy's answer to that question this morning at the press conference.
1: Primary fundamental, we call it the Steelers six. You know, we have six fundamentals of Steeler football that we emphasize. Obviously, tackling and breaking tackles is one of those six. So those six fundamentals are emphasized daily. We have a period just for team fundamentals to emphasize that. So, you know, doing it for a long time, I have great confidence. And frankly, in evaluating the team last year, you know, I think that's definitely, I would say, is an asset, you know, moving forward. So it is a veteran team, but we have preseason games too, you know, so that's always part of it, who plays in preseason, who doesn't. So, I mean, all those things are discussed, and I think that's why I'll continue to say there's a systematic approach to everything we do. You know, we have a plan, but the plan has proactive adjustments that it gives us in a systematic mindset.
3: Can you share the other five? Can you share the other five?
1: Yeah, ball security, obviously taking care of it, extracting it. Ball security is number one. Blocking, obviously sustain it, break, you know, and obviously getting off blocks. We've already hit tackling. About big plays is the fundamentals. You can't win in the National Football League without big plays. There's, you know, each game, if you look at the league average, it averages about 36 a game. So you got to emphasize it. The finish, the pursuit and finish is clearly a big part of that too. And one that we, you know, spend a lot of time in, particularly because the way we have to train more than ever in the offseason, is the mannerisms. Mannerisms in disguise is a big part of pro football. I think it's particularly coming from the quarterback position. You know, my history, you spend time there, but, you know, the game's evolved that way. We're both sides of the ball are doing it a lot more. You're even seeing it more in special teams. So those are the six, you know, fundamentals of Steeler football.
21: Wow. You know, this is clearly stuff that he's thought out. It's clearly a philosophy that he wants to bring to the team. You know, one of the things that a lot of people have talked about, observers around the team, is the attention to detail that Mike McCarthy has in his approach to football and expects from his team as well.
0: And I think this is, like you said, it goes with what I'm coining as the academic approach to football, right? Mm-hmm. This is football 202, football 303. This is upper level football,
21: right?
0: If you're taking the class,
21: right?
0: And this is one of those things where you see the Steelers six. It's like a poster board in the teacher's room.
21: Absolutely. I wonder if it's going to be up. I seriously do.
0: I think it's probably up in the team room, maybe not in the locker room, but I think it's definitely something that I'll go investigate further. Mm-hmm. But you have to believe, if you're calling it the Steelers six, like, all those things have to be in. You know, we had a similar thing where we had kind of 5 points of emphasis every week on offensive side of the football that Bruce Arians introduced. You know, you had to have, you know, penalty free. You had to be at least 10 explosive plays a game. You have to also pre-snap, you know, no pre-snap penalties. We kind of had these different areas you had to hit. Running backs, you know, have to be an efficiency, offensive line has to have, you know, the least amount of MEs, or you kind of, and win the time of possession. Like, there was these tenets that he had. And so to have this and kind of this be a team ethos, I think it's something that's probably going to be up. And they all make sense. I mean, they're all tangible things, and things when you put them in writing, it makes it easier to know if you're above or below the line, right?
21: So,
0: did you do your job or not?
21: One of the things that I was sitting next to Brooke Pryor at the press conference this morning. And when it was done, I said, Brooke, did he say 3 to 6 big plays, or did he say 36 big plays? And then I asked Jerry Dulac. Brooke said, I don't know. I wasn't sure, because I wasn't sure. And then I was talking about it with Jerry. Well, 3 to 6 seemed too little, and 36 seemed too big. But again, the other thing is, what do you define as a big play? Do you define it as a run of 10 or more yards, a catch of 20 more yards? Is there different ways to define it? So in that one, I was listening very carefully to hear it back again. 36 big plays a game. So he knows the number.
22: Yeah, 36 and that means, explosive plays a game that wow. happen. And you have to remember, that is offense, mm-hmm. defense, and special teams.
21: Right.
22: So you're splitting it between. And just like I said, our goal on offense from week to week with Bruce Arians was 10. So, you know, you think about that. If you're breaking it up into three different segments, that's 12 apiece.
21: Right.
22: That you have to be able to create. And I think the explosive plays might be 15 yards or more in a reception.
21: Right.
22: So 10-yard run, 15-yard reception, then probably a sack, strip, fumble, big explosive play on the return game or a big stop, you know, on the right. coverage game.
21: Yeah, how do you define big
22: yeah,
21: play?
22: Exactly.
21: I mean, that's a big part of it, for sure.
22: So, that would be one that I had that, and Mike Pursuta and I actually talked about that because he had to say, he's like, no, he said 3-6. I'm like, well, we were expecting
21: really?
22: To get,
21: so,
22: yeah.
21: So,
22: he thought 3-6.
21: Yeah.
22: I said 36.
21: Right. Yeah,
22: so,
21: right.
22: It just goes that's to funny. Show, and I was like, in a game between, and you say, also, that's three segments, but then there's the other team, right?
21: Mm-hmm.
22: So to get 36 between two teams and essentially six segments of football is not that much.
21: Right.
22: I mean, you break it into that. You know, six times six is 36. So you're saying if each team has 18 apiece.
21: Right.
22: And it's split between three segments, like, that's not that big, but you want to win the battle of 36.
21: Right.
22: You want to be on the positive side. You want to be at 19 to 20, and the other team's at 16 or below.
21: So if you get 10 on offense, they get 10 on offense, that's 20. Even less yeah. snaps on special teams. Let's say it's two each on special teams. Now you're 24. Now it means each team gets six on defense.
22: Yeah.
21: So you're right. Again, how you define
22: and a
21: that.
22: Pass defense could probably be in that.
21: Right. How do you define
22: a sack,
21: that?
22: A tackle for loss. Like there. So I think it would be good if somebody follows up and asks, what exactly are you determining as a big play?
21: Yes.
22: Because I think that also helps make that 36 look more conceivable.
21: Right. I'm fascinated to know that.
22: Yeah.
21: Fascinated.
22: Yeah,
21: that's
22: I would love to ask him, but I'm not in the press conference because I'm getting ready for
21: you're
22: for
21: up here.
22: Air.
21: That's
22: yeah.
21: right. You're,
22: yeah,
21: you're
22: exactly.
21: up here and I'm down there. And it's
22: so I'm trusting you, Rob, to raise your hand and talk to Mike McCarthy.
21: But it is. And look, I'm sure there's no question Mike Tomlin had attention to detail. It's just we are. And again, like you said, we are used to the Tomlinisms. You know, I was talking to somebody on the baseball side of my job and talking about. We're talking about one of our analyst kids, and you know how aggressive he was playing football. And I said, "Well, Mike Tomlin always said I'd rather say whoa than sick 'em."
22: Yeah.
21: No, you know, so that's a good. So we have all these things we've heard from Mike Tomlin. We heard him for two decades
22: mm-hmm.
21: of Mike Tomlin talking about things and his philosophy on football shown through in some of those things. This is a very, a different way of presenting it. You know, it's still football, right? And we'll still see how it's manifested out there. But it's exciting just to hear it in a different way because, look, I always was excited to hear Mike Tomlin talk because he was an interesting guy, the way he phrased things
22: and talked about things. He had a PhD in wordsmanship.
21: Yeah, that's right. That's exactly right.
22: So it's like we're essentially listened to a professor for 19 years, right, preach theory, philosophy, and kind of broad abstract culture, whereas now you have a teacher
21: right.
22: that's giving it to you directly as it is. There's no room for interpretation. This. I'm talking plainly to you. However you digest, this is what it means at the end of the day. My word ends all. So you're getting teacher versus professor, practical application knowledge versus theoretical, and you have to figure out the application. That's what I look at it as coming from a family of teachers.
21: Yeah,
22: right?
21: No, it's a good analogy. Yeah. It's a really good analogy. And, you know, the other thing is that like much like we were discussing, it's very funny because I'm looking at the Rogers Center now from out of our window, and Max was directly behind me up on the set on the top of the hill with Mike Pursuta. The whole 36 or 3-6 that
22: yeah.
21: conversation was going on in both those places. Well, one of the things that you know I normally sit right next to Bob Labriola, and there are people in the press box here that are being entertained at here at St. Vincent College. And so today there wasn't anybody up there. So that allowed me to spread out my notes. I was going to take some notes and I was going to jot these things down. And I'm like, this practice is happening way too fast. I can't, I'm jotting something down and I'm looking up and I'm missing something. And I'm not the only one who said that.
22: No.
21: Other reporters have said the exact
22: Persuda
21: same thing.
22: Persuda said the same thing. Dulac, Jerry, because they're all asking each other, hey, well, hey, who did this? It's almost like you have to have a spotter, and you got to work in tandem as a group. Like, somebody has to be constant eyes.
21: That's right.
22: And the other ones have to be constant note takers.
21: Yeah, it is happening. These things happen really, really fast out there. So, again, it's just, did they happen faster than Mike Tomlin? Sure. But just that extra 10 seconds here, you know, 5 seconds here between plays and between drills. It's just a different pace to practice out here. They're shorter.
22: Yeah, and they're shorter practices too. So it's like, so everything is like compacted in. So it's like almost like you have to pick your poison, right? Am I going to watch the entire practice and try and remember in my head? Or am I going to try and write everything down and I'm probably going to miss 2 to 3 items per time that I put my eyes down on the pad?
21: So I'm reminded of, you know, and again, they're both football, right? And they're both, you know, great coaches who've won Super Bowls and had success. It reminds me of, remember the group, the Ramones, the punk group?
22: Oh, yeah.
21: A lot of quick little songs. And somebody complained to their drummer. They said, hey, you guys don't have any long songs. I said, oh, no, we have lots of long songs. We just play them really, really fast.
22: Yeah.
21: So
22: that's
21: kind of what we're seeing here in practice.
22: Exactly.
21: Just two different ways of going about things. So plenty more to get to. We want to dive more into the Mike McCarthy philosophy because, let's face it, that's what we're going to be watching for a while here for the Pittsburgh Steelers, is the Mike McCarthy philosophy. And, again, we're delving into what he's sharing with us as journalists and radio show hosts and play-by-play and color people and all this other sort of things. So we're going to get to more of this when we continue in the locker room here on the Steelers Audio Network.
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21: Welcome back in the locker room here on the Steelers Audio Network. Field is being tended to. What is that thing, Max? Is it a lawnmower?
0: That looks like a lawnmower.
21: That is a huge, huge...
0: And it keeps all the grass
21: carrier behind it. Yeah, that's
0: exactly.
21: I don't think that thing's going to have to be emptied out.
0: That's not a
21: they
0: riding
21: mow it every day too.
0: That's technically a riding lawnmower, but that's a riding lawnmower on steroids.
21: Yeah, it's like a golf cart. Actually, it's a bigger, big.
0: It's a workman cart. It's a workman cart.
21: Thank you, a workman cart dragging behind
0: a gigantic lawn trimmer.
21: Yeah, I wondered if they were like seeding the grass, but I guess that's a mower.
0: That looks like a mower. It looks like because he's leaving like a little bit of a trail behind him.
21: Yeah. All right.
0: Okay. So I'm thinking keeping the grass, you know, nice, low, and even.
21: Beautiful. The fields are beautiful.
0: Because the seeding, you'd have to go around. Like we've seen them in the past where they bring the seed and then they have the little like stomper thing that puts it into the ground a little bit better.
21: Yeah, that's right.
0: So this definitely looks more like it's the suck cut,
21: right?
0: of lawn trimmers.
21: You know, there's something about a grass field.
0: Yeah.
21: You know what I mean? Did you grow up playing on grass or AstroTurf?
0: I lived in Florida. There was no such thing as AstroTurf.
21: Oh, okay.
0: Yeah, it was only grass.
21: Yeah.
0: And even in college, at the University of Florida,
21: right?
0: Only grass, Bermuda grass. That was it.
21: It is.
0: I was allergic to it all.
21: Were you?
0: I probably could have done better in my allergy-ridden self if I played on turf.
21: They couldn't find anything that got you?
0: Allergy shot weekly.
21: Really?
0: Oh, I took allergy shots every week. And then one time I had a hitch moment where they put the wrong dose in. And my face and everything just blew up. My wife, they had to send me home with an EpiPen. My wife had to come pick me up from work. I was like,
21: wait, was this in the
0: Steelers?
21: Oh, okay.
0: Yeah, they gave me the wrong dose, and I was sitting there. They're like, okay, he might have anaphylactic shock. Anything else gets it there because we gave him the wrong dose. So, yeah, I've definitely had those touch and go moments. But, yeah, my whole career played only on grass and had to do shots every week.
21: So, how do you mow the lawn or whatever out in?
0: I never had lawn.
21: Do you have lawn now?
0: No, because I live in the mountains and I live in the desert.
21: I knew you lived in the desert, but it's like on a hill.
0: A hill, but you know, it's part of a mountain range, right? The foothills of a mountain range. So I live on the hill. So I have rocks. I have rocks and cacti. And
21: is it all grass you're allergic to?
0: Yeah, I'm allergic to every version of grass.
21: Wow.
0: Yeah, every version of grass. So, and my daughters are allergic to. So they
21: passed it on.
0: I passed it on. So they're finally in their maintenance cycle where they only have to go once a month now. But because I had such high and they play volleyball and softball. The good thing about softball, my daughter's a pitcher.
21: Uh-huh.
0: All dirt infield.
21: Always.
0: Yeah, always a softball. Baseball has the grass and you have the mound separate, but in softball it's all dirt. In the infield, and then you get grass in the outfield.
21: I guess I never thought about that. She has to pitch almost.
0: Yeah, yeah. She has to be, or she plays one of the bases. She plays second base.
21: Yeah.
0: But yeah.
21: Would it bother her if she played in the outfield?
22: I mean, it probably would if she's diving. I mean, granted, at her age, she's 11. Right. So not a lot of people hitting dingers out to the outfield that often. Usually it rolls through because your shortstop has missed it or your second baseman's out of position. And yet the running, you get a roller, but she's not diving to catch anything right now. But older, she probably might have to if she played outfield.
21: At that age, by the way, if you have a good pitcher, no balls are being hit to the outfield. No balls are being hit anywhere.
22: No. And she's ice cold when she comes out there. So
21: we're digressing here for a moment, but having seen a little bit of that that fast pitch activity with my own daughter, it is the two most important positions are pitcher and catcher.
22: Absolutely.
21: That's it. Everybody else can be like, it could almost be like a cardboard cutout. But if somebody gets on, that catcher better be able to catch.
22: You better be able to hit second base on the rope.
21: They're the two most important. Okay, so let's get back to this sport.
22: Anywho, we're back to the sport of football here.
21: So we were talking about Mike McCarthy and his Steelers six. He had a couple other – well, he had a lot of fascinating things to say. Again, just talking about things differently. And when you hear him talking, you understand – where the philosophies come from, and then how that's manifested out here in the practice field. So a lot of discussion about, like you were talking about, position flexibility to play the X, the Y, the Z receiver positions, for example, because you get into two-minute drills. And fans might be saying, okay, well, that's only the last 2 minutes of the game. So Mike McCarthy today was talking about how the fact that 17 games – on average, 8 come down to the last series of the game. 8. That's incredible, Max.
22: Yeah.
21: And by the way, Mike Tomlin is always great about that, right?
22: Yeah.
21: Always really, really good at one-score games. And so I'm sure he had different ways of doing that. These are, again, just different ways of presenting and talking about it. He said 8 games. He goes, we're the Steelers. We're going to get everybody's best shot. That might be 10 out of 17 games for the Steelers. And then you understand why the philosophy of you better play the XYZ, why the philosophy of we're going to work a lot on two-minute drills. They were working on the lateral drill yesterday. You have that last play of the game, you throw it out there. You're trying to lateral your way down the field and like the Cal-Stanford game and do all those kind of things.
22: Yeah.
21: Why? Because of that statistic and that bit of knowledge dictating what you're going to do here on a practice field and dictating how you're going to, present things to your team as well.
22: Yeah, and I think that's one of the keys. It's operations is what it comes down to.
21: Yeah,
22: How do you operate under pressure? The more we do it, the less pressure it becomes. Mm-hmm. And we talked about this earlier, second nature, just reacting and not having to think about it. We rehearse these days. We're in the first 2 days of practice. They've run two-minute drill to culminate practice both days.
21: Right.
22: And it's been different situations. You got the guy on the bullhorn, hey, 3rd and 12 with 27 seconds, got to have a touchdown to win it. They have all these different scenarios that they're bullhorning out, and you have to be ready. You have to be able to go. When there's a completion inbounds, boom, right on the line, get the ball back to the referee. None of that kind of hot-dogging it. We had that, I'll tell you a specific situation. Minnesota, Ben's last year. And we had the drive, the two-minute drive, to go ahead and win it. Well, we had old Mapletron there. I forgot his name. But Mapletron stuck in my head because of good old Craig Wolfley giving everybody a nickname.
21: Yeah.
22: He was kind of like talking and putting the first down. I was like, no, man, we got 27 seconds. Get on the ball. Stop Shoba. And then he dropped the ball, and then the dude kicked it. So you lost about 5 to 6 seconds, and then – even though Benz was still able to make it, tried to hit Freiermuth, splitting two defenders, and it missed through his hands. Just imagine, the game ended on that. If you had those 5 to 7 seconds left, you might have had one more shot at going for the touchdown. Like, all those little situations matter in the process. And I think that's something that, the more you do it here, the more reactive you can be in game, unless you have to think about it, because my job is, if I caught the ball, I get down in bounds, I can't get out of bounds. Get it right back to the run to the line of scrimmage, give it to the referee to set it, and then go get in my position, whatever the quarterback barks out.
21: Yep. So it was Chase Claypool.
22: There we go.
21: I was trying to remember.
22: Chase Claypool.
21: I was trying to look this up here while we were talking. I believe when they traded him to the Bears. Is that the pick that got Joey Porter Jr., if I'm not mistaken?
22: Yes, it was.
21: And that's a pretty good
22: number
21: trade.
22: One overall in the second round, which is really the 32nd pick.
21: That's right.
22: Because the Dolphins lost their first rounder that year.
21: That was that was a pretty good trade. So, again, Mike McCarthy talking about the Steelers' six, ball security, and you know the tackles and breaking tackles, the big plays, all these other different things, blocking. You know, the finishing games, he talked about that, the mannerisms and the different things, special teams that go into that Steelers six. So one of the things he broke down in great detail, again, this was very interesting, I thought, was the different aspects of a play. And here's what he had to say about what happens, you know, pre-snap, 2.3 seconds, and then after 2.3 seconds, the anatomy of a play.
1: Anatomy of a play, you know, and the pre-snap is the first part of a play. So everything that goes on in the pre-snap up until the ball snap, you know, the specifics, the mannerism, disguise, that's why it's a fundamental. The cadence, the substitution patterns, you know, the ability to get this personnel in quickly in the red zone. So you have to practice all those little things now because it's going to show up in preseason games. It's going to show up when you get out there for the first time with a 90-man roster. So you got the pre-snap, but then if you watch film, you study the film, you'll see in the first 2.3 seconds, that's the execution battleground. That's where really the play gets established in the first 2.3. So that's another time block. So, and then above 2.3, 2.5, now you get into extended play. Okay, so now we're talking about extended plays, which is what? Big plays, big play opportunities, which is another Steeler fundamental. So that's the way my brain works. That's the way I've learned it through the eyes of a quarterback in my time in this league, and that's the way we train our team. So all our situational emphasis, you know, really is broken down every specific play and how we can train in those little, you know, segments and hopefully, as I express this, you know, hopefully you see that in our practice structure.
21: What do you think, Max?
22: I think it's more like 2.7 to 3.1 when it comes to quarterbacks.
21: I mean, but yeah, you would love to see. I mean, if you're getting at 2.3 to 2.5, you're upper echelons of quarterback relief. That's Tom Brady.
22: That's what he wants.
21: That's Tom Brady back in New England, where you're operating, hey, we got to hit the slot. That's when you can get guys because guys are still warming up into it. Your pass rush doesn't hit home
22: at
21: 2.3
22: right.
21: Because a pass rush is built and designed. 2.7 to 3.1 is where the pass rush hits home. That's how much time it takes for a guy to clear a defender, get open, and then square up the quarterback. And then the quarterback has to extend with his legs beyond that. So, yeah, I mean, that I wish I had that during my career. I had
22: zero sacks allowed.
21: Yeah, exactly. Yeah, because we were in the 4.5s, the 4.7s, 5.1 sometimes. Ben would with stiff arm a defensive end and extended another second and a half. We had 2.3. That's modern NFL. Back when I played, I mean, you were like, okay, we got 3 seconds to 4 seconds that you need to hold on for dear life, and then after that, it's bonus time.
22: Yeah,
21: yeah.
22: I rarely remember Ben getting sacked in those situations. By the way, it seemed like once he got past that certain point, he was going to run around. I guess probably later in his career, maybe he got caught from behind.
21: You had to drag him down.
22: Yeah,
21: it wasn't going to be one guy was going to take him down. He was going to take multiple hits, and then he was going to twist around, and then he might fall down.
22: Right.
21: Trying to get out of a shoestring tackle or something. But yeah, now Ben
22: then
21: was not
22: going
21: down.
22: The pump fakes and the different stuff.
21: The triple deeks. I mean, you could throw in everything. I mean, he did it all.
22: Yeah.
21: You know, so you know the quarterback position has transitioned. I would say the evolution of the pass rusher.
22: Mm-hmm.
21: Has changed a lot. Schematics on how they get those guys and the guys that fill those positions more hybridized. So you have a little more undersized guys that are now rushers that are tougher for bigger offensive line. That's why your offensive linemen are getting a little bit slimmer.
22: Right.
21: But yeah, it's very interesting to go inside the mind of McCarthy.
22: Yes.
21: And see how he's processing this and how he's judging a victory versus a loss on any given play by position group and by individual player. Did you win your one-on-one battles? And that's why I think it's also important to know, what does he consider a big play?
22: Mm-hmm.
21: If you're trying to get a play done in 2.3 seconds, that's very quick snap judgments, and your receiver had better beat the guy off the ball. I mean, and that's man coverage. We're not even talking about zone, because if you get into a cover two situation, cover three, that 2.3 seconds,
22: your wide receiver might be even with the DB, and now you're hoping that he's going to burn past him to be able to make that anticipatory throw versus a known throw.
21: Come on, Max. If we're even, I'm leaving. That's a wide receiver mantra, man.
22: Hey, single high, let it fly. I mean, there's a lot of them out there. Yeah.
21: So, you know, and again, look, coaches are always going to say, we have to avoid pre-snap penalties, right? We have to have clean substitutions. You know, we have to be able to get rid of the ball quickly. We have to be able to protect our quarterback. These are just, you know, again, I'm not saying that this is the reinvention of the wheel. I'm just saying this is a different way to explain things and a different emphasis on things that we're going to see the out of the practice field and that we're going to see, hopefully, when the game rolls around. Like, it's just, you know, some of it might be saying the same stuff in a slightly different way, but some-

0: now give you a more in-depth look so you can have deeper level conversations in those meetings throughout the day. We have the talk and walks that they call them.
1: Mm-hmm.
0: We're going to walk through all the stuff slow before we get to the field. And we're going to talk through every little nuance so that when we get on this field, like you said, it's ripping and running.
1: Yep.
0: And that's what it is. And that's why we can't get all of our notes down, because they're ripping and running.
1: I can't get all my notes down.
0: Because that's just how he wants this, so that it becomes second nature. And like you said, Mike Tomlin had his own way of doing things. Mike McCarthy has his own way. You're not reinventing the wheel, but you're reinventing the way that you communicate what the function of the wheel is, right?
1: Yes.
0: It's just simply practical application of theory versus theoretical, references to what the actual practical is. So it's just a different way of digesting it. And Coach McCarthy speaks plainly. And like you said, I mean, his press conferences are very to the point. Like, he's going to expound so that when you leave the press conference, outside of 3-6 and 36, you're going to know exactly what he's thinking in this process, and you can have a better appreciation to carry that over to the field and watch him dictate how the practice is going to go. He doesn't want anything being new. He doesn't want frenzied response. He just wants frenetic energy, right? He wants guys moving around fast because they know what they're doing, not moving around fast because they don't know.
1: Right.
0: And they think this is what you're supposed to be doing. He wants you to know. He doesn't want you to have to think.
1: It's going to be interesting. It's already been interesting. It's going to continue to be interesting, as is this Steelers team. More to come as we wrap up today's edition. A lot more to come. I want to talk a little bit more about Mike McCarthy and his philosophy and his background, and something really interesting that he said before, but he reiterated again at the press conference, which we're going to get to when we continue here in the locker room on the Steelers Audio Network.
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9: Daphne Caruana Galizia was a Maltese investigative journalist and blogger who spent her life fighting for truth, justice, and decency in a country overrun by corruption. 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
9: 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My name is Manuel De Lilla, former political operative turned journalist.
11: I'm John Sweeney, a former BBC journalist and investigative reporter. Together, we unravel the web of deception, exposing the dangerous forces at

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4: The different color noises, white noise, brown noise, pink noise. Brown noise is deeper, has lower frequencies, it's got more bass, minimalizes that higher frequency. Mm-hmm. And I didn't really know this, but apparently you can liken some of these to sounds in nature. And apparently brown noise is more akin to like a river rapid or a heavy rainfall or thunder.
5: Because there's also white noise and pink noise, you think brown noise is just named after the color brown. Wrong. There was a scientist named Robert Brown from Scotland.
4: White noise is used, aside from just sleeping, a lot of times with like noise-canceling headphones and stuff, mm-hmm. masking other sounds.
5: Pink noise is a little different. It's kind of like the compromise between white noise and brown noise.
4: As far as which one is best for sleep, there have been some very middling studies over the years. But at Oxford in 2017, they said that they fell asleep 40% faster listening to white noise, but their overall sleep was about the same.
5: Okay.
4: There was a study in 2017 from Northwestern of 13 older adults, and they said pink noise provided deeper sleep overall and improved ability to recall words.
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7: Wrapping up this second show of In the Locker Room from La Trobe here on the Steelers Audio Network alongside Max Starks. I'm Rob King. We're two-thirds, Max.
8: Yeah, we are.
7: We need Missy Matthews to complete us.
8: Exactly. She completes the circle.
7: She completes the circle.
8: The circle of trust.
7: So, thank you for being with us. Thank you for being members in the locker room. Thanks for listening during the course of the season, where we have lots and lots of fun, not only doing this show, but also doing the play-by-play and color and sidelines of the Steelers football games. So I just wanted to go over, again, I'm going to make this very quick for people that might not be familiar with some of the ins and outs of it. Mike McCarthy's career. Let's start with the NFL. He became the Chiefs quarterbacks coach in 95 through 98. Then he became the Packers quarterback coach in 99. Then he became the Saints offensive coordinator, 49ers offensive coordinator, Packers head coach, Dallas head coach, Steelers head coach. I can only speak, well, I think I could speak broadly here, just knowing, like, for example, my own profession, my first job was as a producer. And so when I'm doing my work, there's a lot of that influence that's still here many, many years later, the influence of being a producer first. Are we on time with this segment? Is it going the way we want? What's up? You know, all those kind of things that other people who are on air might not think about, right? But that influenced the way I think about it. Well, Mike McCarthy said that, you know, that quarterback coach in him, that those early days
8: have
7: influenced what he's done, and his number one goal is to make the quarterback successful. That's how the offense runs. Again, is this groundbreaking philosophy? No, but if it's a point of emphasis, again, it can be a nuanced difference between what you do and the way you approach your team and the way you approach your offense and the way somebody else does.
8: And let's just be frank. This is the first time in the 55 years of head coaches coming through Pittsburgh that we've had an offensive-minded coach.
7: Yep.
8: Chuck Knoll was a defensive coach. Bill Cowher was a defensive coach. And Mike Tomlin was a defensive coach. So this is the first time we're really seeing an offensive-minded approach to a team that's had an identity based off of its defensive tenacity.
7: Mm-hmm.
8: So that's going to be a departure from the norm already, mm-hmm. on top of having the fourth coach in the better part of half a century. Right?
7: Right.
8: So you know, you're getting these different approaches. And so I think it comes off as novel to us because we just haven't seen it. And to hear a coach, like you said, defensive-minded coaches, once again, is this my offensive side being a little snobbish and tooting my nose up in the air? Probably.
7: Mm-hmm.
8: But defenses see things more plainly because they're highly reactive. Offense has to be proactive. We have to dictate the fight to the defense. And so there's a different mindset when you're looking at being the proactive one versus the reactive one, right? Defense doesn't know the snap count. Offense does, right? They can only react to tendencies that they've seen, but they don't know what's going on. The offense knows what's going on and what they want to do versus this defense. So you see the different tactical deployment of quote-unquote philosophies and thought processes in this.
7: Mm-hmm.
8: So it's just – it's a fun process because, like you said, Mike McCarthy is going to give you plain, bare bones. Here's how we're going about it. We have a methodical approach because when you're the offense, you're dictating. So you have to be methodical. Defense can change from play to play. What personnel gets deployed determines what defense we have to run and then what blitz we can and can't do, what coverage we can and can't run. You're not going to run cover 2 versus 13 personnel, right? You know, but the offense is like, I don't have to make my 13 personnel fit cover 2. No. Defense has to adjust on the fly. We are the ones that come out with a premeditated approach to this because we know what our play calls are. There's a reactionary, so you have to be more abstract on defense because you don't know what's going to be thrown at you. You can see the personnel grouping and assume, but they line up different. We talked about this, the accordion style last year of Arthur Smith, right? 13 personnel that can turn to 11.
7: Mm-hmm.
8: The defense has to be able to match that.
7: Right.
8: Because if they come out in goal line or 6-2 defense and you've got all these guys spread out in 11, you're going to be caught with your pants down. So you have to be more fluid. You don't have to be as fluid. You can be more rigid on offense.
7: Yeah, defenses like to think they can dictate to the offense. And in some ways, they can. I mean, if they can beat the other guy at what they're trying to do. But again, that's you go back to square one. What are you trying to do? Well,
8: yeah.
7: We're trying to beat you at what you're trying to do as opposed to the other way around. What position, Max, does the field general play in football?
8: Oh, it's the most important, right?
7: I mean, quarterback.
8: Yeah, quarterback is the field general, and then middle linebacker is the next one.
7: Yes, but is that he is? They can say what they want, and they can analogize if they want, but the field general is not the middle linebacker. It's not the strong safety. It's not the outside linebacker. It's the quarterback. Much to your point, why? Because they're the ones doing the dictating.
8: Yes, they're the ones that have the strategy, and they know what's supposed to be accomplished.
7: Right.
8: Defense, disruption, mayhem, chaos, and forcing a team out of their nature.
7: Right, which
8: that's
7: you can call dictating.
8: Yeah, you call dictating, but it's more – it's a pleasant surprise when it does happen.
7: Esoteric dictation.
8: Yes, exactly. Dictating, you know, by situation. But like you said, every time you step on the field, of the 22 guys present that can step on that field, only one is controlling everything else, right? The quarterback calls the play. Offensive players now have to adjust to what the quarterback has just called. Defenses then have to adjust off of what the offensive players have just lined up in and then what they move to. And then you have cues that give you hints, but it's not an open book test.
7: Right.
8: Like you still have to study and be ready for whatever that is. And here's the other thing. There's 4 to 5 options on any given pass play that the quarterback can go to, and you can't cover all of them. There's
7: right.
8: going to be a weakness somewhere, and that's what the offense's job is to do, is to find that weakness, whether it's giving the quarterback time to scan the field or whether it's a motion that then puts you in a position of strength to run the football. And the defense is reactionary. They're never in the proactive position to give you that. They might get to a position of equal strength, but they will never be in an advantageous position.
7: You know, and you could parse out the definition of this. Just quickly, I remember when I think Walt Harris was the Pitt coach, and defensive lineman for Boston College defensive end. I think he went on to play for the Giants. I can't remember, but a good, real good pass rusher. And they would move him around, and he would line up on the opposite side of the tight end, right? Great philosophy. Yeah. We're going to have him. He's too fast for these tackles. We don't want him getting chipped. So, you know what Walt Harris did? They would come out, in the tight end set. This back days, you know, they had tight ends. It was normal. Yeah. They'd wait to see which side he lined up on, and then just before the snap, they'd move the tight end over to the other side every single time. So now you're dictating where that tight end's going to line up, but are you really dictating the play? No. Because they just dictate it back to you. Yeah, so
8: exactly. So you get to a position of equal strength.
7: That's right.
8: Never advantageous.
7: That's strength. Right. Yeah. And then what's happening? Now they're doing something that you have to react to. Back to square one. So just quickly, in a couple of minutes here that we have remaining, Max, how are we going to see the difference between an offensive coach and a defensive coach? Are we? Can you answer this in 2 minutes? Does this need to wait till tomorrow's show?
8: Yeah. I mean, I'm going to try and expound
7: okay.
8: in an expeditious manner. You're just going to see more attention to the offense. I think, you know, before you look at the head coach, and the head coach has been that master manager, or he's had an emphasis, right? He's had a hand into it. Mike McCarthy is an offensive coach that also has a hand in the offense. Mm-hmm. We have not seen that from the head coach before. We've watched it other places, right? We've watched the Cliff Kingsbury's of the world, watched the Sean McVay's of the world do those type of jobs, but we've never had it here in Western PA, here at St. Vincent College for the Pittsburgh Steelers organization. We have not seen that in modern times. So it's going to be different, and I think you see a height in production when more emphasis is paid towards it. And what has been the question the last handful, if not longer, years? When is the offense going to run the ball? When is the offense going to do this? When are they going to produce the points that we think are necessary? Well, this is going to be the first test because we went and got an offensive coach. So can this be done? Can you get to that level of production where you're looking at a team and not necessarily saying apples to apples, the Cincinnati Bengals?
7: Right.
8: Because I think it's a different personnel. It's a different era for a lot of those guys. But, you know, we know the defense is good, and we brought in a quality guy that you don't have to micromanage. And now, can that attention be paid to the offense? Because we've done it in the draft. We have put a lot of resources into offensive players over the last 4 years.
7: Mm-hmm.
8: Right?
7: For sure.
8: Three first-round offensive tackles alone.
7: Yeah, that's right.
8: And then you think about second and third rounds, the offensive pieces that have been added, whether it's been a running back, whether it's been a wide receiver.
7: A center,
8: right? A lot of resources, but you didn't really deploy those resources. You kind of put it off. Oh, let's bring Arthur Smith in. Oh, I can't remember the other guy's name. Mr. Canada.
7: Yeah, Matt Canada.
8: Canada over there.
7: Along hey, with try Maple to Tron. Score 18 and we'll take care of the rest.
8: Yeah, exactly. Right? Like, we just need to score enough.
7: Right.
8: But no, it's like, no, can we go all gas, no brake on the offensive side of the ball and put up 40, 35, and then your defense is getting a blow and we know what they can do. If they have a lead, they can put the stranglehold on you, because the number of times we did it almost by accident, you know, we've had those moments. You can get into shootouts every once in a while. But now when you're dictating the action, you have the weapons, and you have a coach who wants to deploy them and has a philosophy that's offense first, this is something that's going to be new. I can't wait to see it, because I think it's something we haven't seen, so therefore it's kind of a wait and see. But you're holding your breath, and you're hoping that that's what it's going to be, and what their intention was with bringing Mike McCarthy in.
7: Going to be exciting. It really is. And, again, these – times are flying by, Max, these shows, because there's just so much to get to.
8: Yeah.
7: But that's it for today. We're going to get to much more coming up over the next couple of days, and there's a break on Sunday. Back again next week from Latrobe. Up next, you're going to go on The Drive with Matt Williamson and Wes Euler. For Max Starks, I'm Rob King. We thank you for being with us today in the locker room here on the Steelers Audio Network.
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17: 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Who were they? What made them so notorious? How did the internet, or sometimes the algorithm, choose them? And what does a person do when they're suddenly confronted with more attention than the human psyche can handle? Take The Dress, a story that went uber viral in early 2015 in spite of being, well, kind of a boring optical illusion. A mother of the bride in Scotland took a picture of a dress she was thinking about wearing to her daughter's wedding. But she saw the dress as blue with black lace, and her daughter saw it as white with gold lace. One BuzzFeed post later, every single person on the internet was talking about the dress. But to me, The Dress is a story about the last couple of months when the internet was still sort of fun. It was shortly before the stories that spread across the internet stopped being driven by exploited millennials with useless arts degrees and started being decided by algorithms hell-bent on growing internet usership at all costs. And on a long enough timeline, the story of The Dress is one entangled with abuse and media exploitation. Internet history is a tricky thing to be invested in. It feels like every time a bad with business billionaire buys up another platform, history starts being erased. With the team at Cool Zone Media, we're taking these characters' 16th minute of fame to see what their moment meant to them and what it says about us.
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21: Sometimes I get really overwhelmed when I think about, like, 10 years from now I'll be 30. 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
25: Good afternoon, Steeler Nation. It's The Drive on the Steelers Audio Network. Wes Schuler, Matt Williamson, high atop Chuck Noll Field here on the campus of St. Vincent College for day number two of training camp coverage on your 24/7 home of the black and gold. Another day of practice in the books, Matt. Another beautiful day here as the weather, beautiful, sunny, held off.
1: Yeah.
25: And, you know, day number two, I think, once again, a high-paced practice and plenty going on.
1: Plenty going on. And more importantly, congratulations to young Wesley here and his lovely wife on their 10th year anniversary.
25: 10-year wedding anniversary.
1: It? You guys are still puppies. Nothing. But, yeah, you guys probably still like each other and everything. It's crazy.
25: You know, this this time 10 years ago, Matt, I was not in the same frame of mind that I'm in right now.
1: Right,
25: you know,
1: right.
25: I was not, I would not have been able to pass a field sobriety test or any of that 10 years ago at this time. And now we're here taking notes diligently and watching another practice. But yeah, no, it is. It's my wife and I's 10-year anniversary today.
1: Yeah, congratulations.
25: Time,
1: awesome.
25: Time flies. Thank you. Yeah, so I'll be buzzing home tonight for a nice dinner. Plenty to get to here. And speaking of which, let's go ahead and do this now.
1: Okay.
25: If you're ready here, Mr. DeFabo, let me grab you a
1: special
25: chair.
1: Special guest.
25: We do have a special guest to kick off the program here today. He's a familiar voice, familiar name, of course, in Pittsburgh Steelers media circles. It is of The Athletic, Mike DeFabo. Latrobe's very own. You know, when you look up greatest people from this region, you know, it's Arnold Palmer and it's Mr. Rogers and it's Mike DeFabo. What's up, dude?
3: Well, I don't know if I belong in that category, but at Dino's, at least, in terms of the top wing eaters, that's the conversation that I belong in. I mean, one of my proudest achievements here was my parents were having a party. They got Dino's wings, and this couple was talking about how they were considering, and this is good for you on your 10th anniversary, naming their son Michael. And I sat there and I crushed 40 wings, and by the end of it, they were like, we're naming the kid Michael. That's it.
1: Nice.
3: That settles it.
25: What is it? Why are wings such a big deal in this region? Like, the only place I've ever been where wings are a bigger deal is Buffalo.
1: Buffalo, yeah.
3: Hilarious because there's basically, and I'm saying this as someone who grew up here, loves Latrobe. All they've got here are two places, and they're both chicken wing joints, Dino's and Sharky's.
25: Mm-hmm. That's exactly right.
3: And if I have the story correct, I believe that they were actually business partners at one point.
1: I think that is
3: and
1: true.
3: There was some type of a breakup, and Sharky ends up moving, starting. Somebody else starts Sharky's. So that's why when you look, not only are there like two places that are so similar, they have like the identical sweet and hot sauce.
25: They do.
3: There's just some slight variation, but it's very similar.
1: And I don't think they're particularly buddies. And they're only like a block away from each other.
3: Exactly. It's a little chicken wing rivalry right across from Route 30, on either side of Route 30.
25: It's like Sheetz and Wawa. You got to choose.
3: Yeah, that's
25: the
3: line of demarcation. You got to pick.
1: I mean, I kind of experienced it last night because we did a night show at Dino's. I got the boneless wings because on the air it's hard to get them all over your face and stuff. Boneless is the move.
3: I'll tolerate it when you're on air.
1: On the air. I prefer when, you know, bone in, don't get me wrong, but you're on the air. So, the pig out there, go to Sharky's right after, tell the manager, like, you guys brought out all this nice food. I appreciate it. This is a reason I'm not eating because I ate at Dino's.
3: Oh,
1: He's like, don't tell me your problems, man.
3: That's blasphemous, man. Right, yeah, like, you're inviting something there.
1: Right.
3: Yeah.
1: Hey, I'm just doing my job.
25: Mike, we know coming back here to training camp is a little bit of a fun homecoming for you every single year, and you have that in common with the head coach of the Pittsburgh Steelers, Mike McCarthy, who, of course, has had his homecoming in his hometown of Pittsburgh now as the head coach of the Pittsburgh Steelers. I assume that most of our diehard Steelers fans have read your article in The Athletic, but you got to do a feature on Mike McCarthy is the industry term, right, where you got to ride around with him through his hometown. Just kind of paint that picture for us, what that was like, what he was talking about, where you guys went. What did you get to know about the new head coach?
3: Yeah, well, first of all, it was an awesome opportunity. And I think that the only reason why Mike McCarthy was willing to do it is because he feels so connected to the city of Pittsburgh and to the neighborhood of Greenfield. And I think he was willing to do it because he knew I'm a local. I grew up here in Latrobe. I understand what Western Pennsylvania is all about. And so as we're going through, you know, on one hand, he definitely has these feelings where he is making his family immensely proud. And he has a job that I think is beyond his wildest dreams. To imagine that a kid from Greenfield whose father was a police officer, a firefighter, and a bar owner, which is basically the Pittsburgh Triple Crown in terms of blue-collar jobs right there, not to mention a Korean War veteran, and he worked at J&L Steel, that the son of that person would then coach the Pittsburgh Steelers. So on one hand, it's a joyful and exciting opportunity for him. But when we started driving through Greenfield, he kind of unexpectedly pulled into the cemetery, Cavalry Catholic Cemetery. And at that point, I realized that maybe there was another depth to the story. And what that is, you know, as he's back in Greenfield, the person that he may want to share this with the most, or the person that would have been the most proud of all, his brother, Joe, who passed away in 2015, is not here. And so they were extremely well connected. They were 4 years apart, but much closer than that would even suggest. And so Mike talked about his quote was, like, everywhere he goes in Greenfield, he can't help but be reminded of his brother. And one thing he said to me was that he feels that this is an opportunity to honor his brother. And so I think that you just see for so many different reasons why Mike McCarthy feels so much pride and an obligation. But there's another level to that with what he's gone through.
1: That's cool. It does take it up even another level. I mean, the connection's unbelievable. So I assume you guys agree, but what's really stood out to me since McCarthy took over as a head coach is attention to detail.
3: Oh, yeah.
1: And that's really been exacerbated since we've got to La Trobe, and you see the practices going on. Is that something you just recognize spending that much time with him away from football too?
3: Yeah, definitely. I think that he's very much someone that is very aware of the details. I mean, I think the other day the practice was scheduled to end at, what was it, 2:46?
4: Yep.
3: Was that what it was?
4: Not 2:45.
1: Right.
4: Not 2:47 or 12:45, 12:47, 12:46.
3: They did not round up in any sort of a way. So very much an attention to detail.
1: And it ended at 12:46, not at 12:47.
3: Right.
1: Right.
3: And I think the other thing that shows, you know, people, we've talked a lot about the attention to detail. I think you're also seeing a coach who has an evolved way of thinking. So if I were to stereotype, you know, I thought, okay, 62 years old, Western PA guy, he's going to come in with this meathead, you know,
1: sure.
3: Old school, maybe not meathead.
4: Hard hat, lunch pail.
3: This old school approach of, like, we're going to develop the callus here with these long, grueling practices, and they're going to be hitting, and it's going to be super, like, intense and tackling. And I
1: that's
3: know
1: that, how we did it 20 years ago, so I'm still going to do it now.
3: You know, right. Yeah. And what you're seeing instead, I know a lot's been made about this no tackling because it's different. I think what you're seeing is he's aware of the science behind things. And he's talking to us today about priming the central nervous system. And he's big into the GPS monitors and how much work these guys do. And so everything he does, there's a reason behind it. And it's, I give him a lot of credit because I think a lot of coaches who are in their 60s would be rigid in their thinking and would do things the way that they did them in high school. It's very much the opposite with Mike McCarthy. You could tell that he's continued to work at his own craft and continued to be on the forefront in terms of sports science and what's best for his team and for his players.
1: From what I recall, he took a year off between Green Bay and Dallas too and really focused on the analytics of the game.
3: Right,
1: you know,
3: right.
1: Like he didn't just take, he didn't just go to the beach. I'm sure he took some vacations and things, but he realized that he was not super analytically inclined as the league was changing and spent a lot of time at Pro Football Focus and all these different analytics outlets. And I think he's very self-aware that the game changes very fast.
3: And you're seeing that on the field here. Yeah. I mean, he's placed a tremendous emphasis so far through these first 2 days on situational football. So we've seen the two-minute drill in each of the first 2 days. And yesterday, day one, we saw just last-second situations. They would put 4 seconds on the clock and the ball on the 14-yard line, for example, and they did a series of drills like that. And he brought up a stat to his team saying 8 of the 17 games, on average, are going to come down to the last possession. Mm-hmm. So this is why I'm doing that and explaining the why behind it. And also just understand.
1: Sorry to interrupt. I also think it contributes to the speed of practice and the conditioning aspect of it all, too. We're going to be in shape late in the fourth quarter.
3: Right. Definitely. Definitely. Yeah. And he talked about the, like I said before, priming the central nervous system and thinking quickly and mentally being tough and all those types of things.
4: It is Mike DeFabo of The Athletic with us here on The Drive on Steelers Nation Radio. I know it's only two practices, and Matt and I joke a lot of times about how you can overreact to everything, especially in this acclimation period. But have you noticed, you know, Matt and I are kind of up here in the press box taking everything in. You're down there on the field right next to all the action. Have you noticed a real increase in tempo? Does it feel like things are happening more rapidly than what we're used to out here at St. Vincent College?
3: Yeah, I mean, you talked about like me being down on the field, I feel like I'm running back and forth like crazy, trying to be like, oh shoot, there's a quarterback's over here. Now, okay, now they're coming over here. Now they're doing this. So absolutely, I've seen the pace.
4: Getting your steps in.
1: You're getting some cardio too. Huh?
3: Yeah, and I mean, with the detail too, one thing that you'll see that's interesting, they have a 2-minute TV timeout. And so they'll scream on like two, maybe three times per practice, 2-minute TV timeout. And we'll have to ask Mike McCarthy about this, but I think that goes to the attention to detail as well, where he's saying, like, let's figure out during those 2 minutes what you're going to be doing, how much water you're consuming, whatever, so that then when it happens,
4: what coach you need to talk to.
3: An actual game, you're ready and you're practicing something that's going to happen in a game setting.
1: Don't make it 4 minutes or 5 minutes. Do two, because that's what they give you in the game.
3: Right.
1: Yeah.
3: And those are the few times where they're taking a break.
1: So, again, we haven't seen a ton, but it sure seemed like Mike Tomlin took a macro view to practice. You know, he might be with the D linemen. He might be with the quarterbacks. He might just be standing at midfield, CEO in the whole thing. McCarthy, you sure don't seem to hear his voice as much, and he seems to be very acutely in a specific spot, you know what I mean? Or with a specific group, namely the quarterbacks.
3: Yeah, namely the quarterbacks. And I think, truthfully, that's the biggest thing for him. And really the reason why, in my opinion, the Steelers are in this situation where they're having a new head coach is because Tomlin was unable to identify, draft, and develop the successor to Ben Roethlisberger. And so now they have a coach who specialized not only on the offensive side, but in the quarterback position, and you really see the attention. All the things that we've talked about are magnified when you talk about him working with the quarterbacks in terms of every step of the quarterback's drop has a name. He talks about the QB school and the drills that they do, the fundamentals that they do, and you see him taking a very hands-on approach with his quarterbacks, especially those young ones. And so that's really what got him here. And that's really a big point of focus for him is this quarterback position.
4: Well, let's talk about those two young guys a little bit more. Again, with the caveat, right, if it's only been two practices, this is all grain of salt at this point, but any early thoughts and observations on Will Howard and Drew Aller?
3: Well, today was a big day for Will Howard because typically in every NFL practice, the only quarterbacks who get a two-minute drill are the top two guys. So yesterday it was Mason Rudolph. He had a successful two-minute drill where he led them into field goal range. Now Will Howard was up. During his two-minute drill period, I'm sitting there saying, okay, this is perfect. He's going to score a touchdown, and we're going to write a story about how the competition is on. He had like three or four, I think, nice completions, chunk plays, driving them down the field. And then he overthrew Max Herrlemann and right into Sebastian Castro's arms. And so I found it kind of funny after practice. You know, last year, Will Howard was kind of the golden boy. You know, when you're a rookie,
1: you can do no wrong.
3: When you're rookie and you're new, the fan base sees all of your promise
1: and none
3: of your warts, right?
4: Yep.
3: You know, I call it backup quarterback syndrome. The less the fan base sees of a quarterback, the better they think that they are. There's a lot of hype around Will Howard. And he always was very polished and polite in interviews. So today, you know, our friend Triv Prezuda.
4: Mike Prezuda likes to ask the hard questions, you know.
3: Who isn't necessarily known for his tact. And and he's not someone to beat around the bush. Said to him, you know, what did you see on that play? And he said, they intercepted the ball. They picked it. You know, and you saw a little bit of a different side of Will Howard. And what I took that as is Will Howard the competitor. Where, okay, last year was, okay, I'm new, everything's
4: sunshine
3: good.
4: And rainbows.
3: Now it's like, I'm here to compete. And, like, I'm not here to answer questions, head down, working, but
1: I mean, he's not guaranteed a roster spot at this point. And, you know, right, he's got a lot to fight for.
3: So he's got a lot to prove, and, you know, these are the things that at some point, it's just day two, we don't want to overreact, but at some point, you do look back, and competitive moments at the end of practice in a two-minute drill, they do matter when it comes to this decision-making process.
1: The last thing I got for you is, do you have any insight, inclination, thoughts on Joey Porter's situation contractually?
3: You know, I don't. I wish I had more insight into it, other than the fact that I think that every day that goes on, if they are interested in extending him, I think the price is only going to go up because
1: Gonzalez and
3: you know, exactly. Like someone said the other day, do you make him a top five corner? And I'm like, the price of a top five corner is going up with every new contract.
1: Like daily right now.
3: Right. Right. So if you can get it done, I think you have to. Obviously, there's a a certain line that Steelers probably feel comfortable walking up to, and it's just a matter of figuring out where that is and trying to find some type of a middle ground.
4: Let's stay, last one for you from me, let's stay with that same position group. Not any real concern over Jalen Ramsey starting the season on the PUP list, just seems like a precautionary thing. Another Mike McCarthy thing that we've heard so much about is just making sure you get your guys to September
1: healthy. Injury prevention, and
3: Yeah, I mean, you would love to have both of these guys on the field just because of the fact that you're installing a new defense. And communication's been a problem for this unit in the past, and that's a point of emphasis. And there's going to be changes. While these guys have probably played every coverage known to man over their careers, you still want them out there. But the good news is, it does sound like this is not going to be something that's going to linger into the season. You know, we've seen Jalen Ramsey walking around here, no sort of brace or whatever, wrap or anything on his injured knee. And so you just hope that he gets healthy sooner than later, because you know, with Ramsey, you're not talking about just losing one player. You're talking about losing, you know, your star in the nickel defense, meaning your slot corner is what they call it. You're talking about potentially a safety in some packages. You're talking about a corner maybe situationally. And with that, I think a lot of coverage disguise is him, you know, playing a lot of different roles when it comes to those X's on a whiteboard and the different coverages and the way you may want to disguise it. So, you know, that's why I think that it's really important for him to get out here, but obviously his health is the first and foremost most important thing.
1: I do have one more thing now that we mentioned Ramsey is, and the more I think through it, like, the NFL is really, really stressing that big nickel, that star. You can, everyone calls it something different, but it's a big nickel. It's a, you know, it's a Mike Hilton plus 50 pounds. You know?
3: Exactly.
1: It's Derwin James. It's Hamilton. It's DeGene. But Ramsey's really well equipped for that, in my opinion. He'll play the run. He sticks his face in there. But he's got a lot more wear and tear on his body than DeGene or Branch or any of those guys, Eamon Worry. Maybe he's kind of saving from himself a little bit. I mean, that's not an easy position to play, even if you're not. I mean, you're taking on guards. You know, I mean, even if
3: absolutely.
1: Not tackling, that beats you up.
3: Yeah, I mean, for all the reasons that you mentioned, it seems to fit his skill set. But it also is, when you are closer to the line of scrimmage, you're inherently going to be part of more collisions. Mm-hmm. And keeping him healthy is going to be important. But I agree with you when you say he's going to be successful there. And the other part is just as a blitzer. You know, I think that with you know, the way that Patrick Graham wants to do things with his simulated pressures, I think that it, you know, adding the nickel to those pressures is going to be big. I think, you know, bringing him on just pure blitzes through the B gap, I think, are going to be big. You know, run fits, run support, all of that. I think all fits a player like Ramsey, who has the coverage ability, but also prides himself on the physical side of the game.
1: I don't see four defensive backs being on the field very often, but I don't think he comes off either. I think one of the safeties comes off, probably Brisker.
3: And that was one of my questions coming into this. Like
1: I wish we knew that answer.
3: I figured Brisker would be the one. Because the tough thing with the safety tandem they've got, I like Brisker and I like Elliott. I think they're versatile. I think that they both can play both. But I think both of them are best closer to the line of scrimmage.
1: Neither's a true free.
3: And what I would hate is if they have to play Deshaun Elliott more in the post than they have in the past, because I think he's such a good tackler and so good in, you know, against the run, that I would hate to sacrifice his strength because it fits the defense better. And so I would prefer to, you know, take Brisker off the field and allow Ramsey to be the post safety in your single high coverages. But ultimately, that's something that has to get sorted out here.
1: Yeah, we don't know that yet.
4: We'll start finding out answers to all these questions over the next few weeks, certainly. Mike DeFabo of The Athletic, kind enough to join us here to start the show today. Make sure you're checking out that awesome Mike McCarthy feature in The Athletic. Thanks for taking the time, dude. Appreciate it.
3: Yeah, absolutely. Thanks for having me. I tweeted a free link, so even if you don't subscribe, you should be able to read it if you just check me out on Instagram or Twitter, whatever, Blue Sky, all of it.
4: All that good stuff. He's out there doing yeoman's work. We're going to share some more observations from practice and some moving and shaking around campus here when we return. Just getting going today on The Drive. Euler and Williamson, Steelers Nation Radio on the Steelers Audio Network.
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3: Back high atop, Chuck Nolfield here. It's a special training camp edition of The Drive. Of course, you know Matt and I are the caboose of this thing for 3 hours. Every day there is practice, acclimation practice number 2 of 4 in the books. So we'll have a similar type practices Friday and Saturday. Everybody will get a day off on Sunday. And then you already know the fun begins on Monday when the pads go on. Matt, couple of things.
4: Oh, real quick.
3: Yeah.
4: I think our listeners know that, but we get so many new ones. We don't do shows the day there aren't practice.
3: Correct.
4: I mean, so you'll get a lot, but it's not 7 days a week. So Sunday,
3: I'm glad
4: we will
3: you mentioned
4: be off.
3: That.
4: Yeah.
3: Like, if the Steelers have a practice on a Saturday,
4: we do
3: a weekend show.
4: Yeah.
3: But if, like, there's a, not this coming Monday, but I think the next Monday the Steelers are off, we'll be off that Monday.
4: Day of the week doesn't matter at all.
3: Exactly.
4: If they practice
3: right.
4: While they're here, we are on the air.
3: Exactly right.
4: Yeah. And the whole lineup is the same, obviously.
3: Yes, yes. It's from 9 to 6 every single day, beginning with Labs and Tom and ending with the 3-hour edition of The Drive. So, yes, so practice days we have shows, days off we have off, day of the week does not matter. So we'll have off Sunday, and then we'll be back Monday for what will be a big week next week, last week for the Steelers before a preseason game. So that's always a lot of work to be done here on campus by the guys and the coaching staff, certainly. Two practices in, Matt, and, you know, again, we're grain of salt in this whole thing. We are just a few steps into a thousand-step journey here in this training camp and this season at large. But a couple things that I did notice today taking in practice that I wanted to run by you.
4: Great.
3: The first, I don't think this will surprise you or anyone, but a lot of what seemed like to me as footwork-specific drills for the four quarterbacks today. It really seemed like in a lot of the quarterback periods, it was all about footwork, which is something we know Mike McCarthy is a disciple of.
4: Yeah, and I'm not enough of an expert to break down exactly the foot placement, but like I do a Thursday show with Pursuta and Merrill Hodge, and Merrill, rightfully so, always talks about feet, hips, hands. And this was learned from Chuck Knoll way back when. And every position in this game, if you evaluate feet to hips to hands, you got a pretty good idea of what kind of player it is or what part of that's going wrong. If you're an offensive tackle, if you're a wide receiver, if you're a quarterback, that it all starts from the lower body up until you release the ball, catch the ball, hit your opponent, tackle your opponent, whatever it is. Now, quarterbacking, and this is where Bill Walsh really just took it to a new level from what I understand in the history world of West Coast, is back in the day, the Bradshaw Staubach day, you ran an out route, and I let the ball go when you were open. You know, then Walsh realized, which is utter genius when you think about it, that if I can time the quarterback's drop, and nobody was in the shotgun back then, three-step drop is going to time up with Jerry Rice's slant perfectly. Like, you're throwing it whether it's there or not, you know? And now that was 40 years ago, 50 years ago, and people have caught on. But it's almost indefensible when the feet marry the release, marry the route combination, and
3: everything in concert together.
4: Yeah, it just takes over and over and over and over. And you never have it perfect. Like, there's a famous story when Brady was married to Giselle. I guess she got mad at him because they're on some glorious beach, you know, when done the off time. And he's got shoulder pads on and a football working on his footwork in the sand. You know, I got an extra hour, hon. I'm going to go fiddle by this, and I'm going to jump in and swim with the sharks or whatever. You know, like, it you're never going to have it perfect. It's so precise. And a lot of it, too, is being able – Brady was one of the best at this, too, is like – it's not always going to be perfect in the pocket. Someone's going to blow a block. They're going to bring more blitzers than I can. We know football's an uneven world. It's an unpredictable world. But if I have repeatable mechanics that starts with your feet and ends with your fingertip, it goes a long way. I mean, even like you look at like Mahomes and Rodgers in his prime doing all this ad-lib stuff, but it's repeatable. It's not the first time they've thrown that sidearm pass with great balance in their lower core, their lower half and core. And it just takes reps and reps and reps. And frankly, I don't think the coaching staff at Penn State did Drew Aller a whole lot of favors in that, where a lot of bad habit. I mean, now it's with him, it's get rid of the bad. Now we'll start to teach you the good, you know. So it's going to take a lot of time. But I'm sure you just do it over and over and over.
3: I expect we'll see a lot more footwork-specific stuff for the quarterbacks throughout the next couple weeks here. Second thing, Matt, I got four total observations to run past you here. Second one is there was a pretty lengthy special teams period during practice today in which Chris Boswell and Cam Johnston did a little showing off. Boswell, they kind of put him on the spot. He went a perfect 7-for-7 on his field goals, including drilling the last one, Matt, which was about a 54, 56-yarder, and he had 7 to 10 yards boomed to spare. Yeah. It kind of reminded me of like a, still got it. You know, All right, thanks, everybody. Still got it. You know, here it is.
4: Signed a little extension in the offseason. Don't forget about me. You know, right.
3: 7-for-7 and capping it off with a 55-ish yarder. And thanks for coming out, everybody. Tip your bartenders and have a good night. and Cam Johnston, I was thinking of you. You've told this story a couple times in the history of this program. But you mentioned what would have been two seasons ago, I believe,
4: when he was signed the first time. Right. The big contract for a punter at the time.
3: You had you know, shared the story a couple times of how you and Dale were doing the show and were both like intrigued by the punter because he's got every club in his bag, and you're like, wow. And you know, he hits some with a ton of hang time. He hits some in the corner where they bounce and it's coffee. He's got every club in his bag. He was looking like that guy once again out there today. He had a couple really impressive punts.
4: Yeah, and you know, Dale and I would sit up here and watch practice and comment on things going on. There were a lot of special teams periods, and you'd watch Harvin. And Harvin was really good here. I mean, Harvin's problems were like when the weather hit and some of the clutch situations and the wind swirling, and you got to have a great punt to beat the Ravens. And, you know, those didn't always go great. But in Latrobe, in a beautiful day, you know, with nothing on the line, that thing exploded off his foot.
3: Yeah.
4: Like, you could see why he was a draft pick as a punter. That's a rarity. But then you'd compare him to a guy like Johnston, who maybe his driver isn't as strong, but he puts down the fairway every time. He doesn't put him in the woods. But then he pulls out, like you said, all these different clubs. And the end-over-end, I mean, some of the balls are end-over-end. Some are deep spirals. Some are just designed to be hard to catch. Some are designed to die on the green next to the hole.
3: Yep.
4: You know what I mean? And he really – I'm not a punting expert. I never watch special teams film. But I think anybody sitting here, if you watched him, be like, he's doing a lot of different things. He's not just kicking a football.
3: No. You know, and like you mentioned, it lands differently.
4: Right.
3: It spins differently.
4: I mean,
3: that's tough for a returner.
4: Sometimes he drops it sideways and wants to kick the point and like all these different things that he tries.
3: Enjoyed seeing the special teams period today. I don't know. Again, I don't think that'll be as regular of a staple as it was, of course, during the Mike Tomlin era. But certainly a portion of practice today had those guys front and center, and they both delivered like you would expect them to. Two observations left here, Matt. They both relate to coaching. The first, and again, this is one practice today, but it seemed like the case.
4: Yeah, we're learning.
3: Seemed like the case yesterday on Wednesday for the first as well. Patrick Graham spending a lot of time with the defensive line and edge rushers. A lot of time.
4: Okay.
3: You see the defensive coordinator almost exclusively with those guys up front.
4: Okay. I don't have
3: a lot of work on hand placement and technique. That it's seemingly that's been his kind of what he wants to accomplish here, at least to begin.
4: I guess the Steelers' D line and edge coaches are a little on the younger side.
3: Yeah.
4: You know, maybe he's just overseeing that portion of
3: it.
4: I don't know. I don't have a reason why that is. Maybe tomorrow he'll be with the linebackers, next day with the safeties. I don't know. Maybe he just has an agenda. The first 2 days we're going to start the big people and go backwards. I'm making this up as I go. I don't know. One thing that is really common in the NFL with this Fangio system that a lot of teams are starting to mimic, Fangio's defense coordinator of the Eagles, is they'll play a lot of cover four with two high safeties and light boxes. And a new term that people are going to hear a lot is you used to hear about how the Steelers used to two-gap. You know, they would take a guy down the middle and basically look over both shoulders, shrug him to the side, and you were in charge of two gaps. And that allowed the Kendrell Bells of the world. And that's why you wanted bigger, quote, DNs to be Aaron Smith. You can't have a 260-pound guy trying to manhandle a tackle. Where the Warren Sapps and Aaron Donald are one-gap penetrators. Just bang, win now. Yep. You know, all right. But a big key, and this goes actually back to the Eagles re-signing Jalen Carter and Jordan Davis, is defensive tackles in that Fangio system are now doing a gap and a half. And I don't know how they teach it, and I don't know how much the new staff will do it, but the Steelers didn't do much gap and a half stuff under the former regime. You know, they were in charge of their gap. They do some of it, but there's some teams that are highly exclusively, and they really put an onus on elite defensive tackle play because basically you got to control three guys.
3: Two guys to control three gaps.
4: Yeah, and you're also still need to make plays in the backfield too. You know, that's why you pay Davis and Carter for that system, you know.
3: Then the
4: maybe he's doing more of that. That's the only reason I brought it up.
3: Yeah. No, that makes a lot of sense. And then the last one, I maybe should have mentioned this with the quarterbacks too, but it just seems like, you know, so far, and again, only two practices here of Mike McCarthy, but that the quarterbacks have been doing their own thing more than we typically see.
4: Mm-hmm.
3: Like a lot of times the quarterbacks, yeah, they'll have their own, you know, positional period stuff going on, but then we'd see them with the running backs, then we'd see them with the tight ends, mm-hmm. then we'd see them with the wide receivers, you know, kind of moving around. Where through these first 2 days, and especially today, it really seemed like he's got the quarterbacks, which again

0: very, very interested to keep an eye in, as we roll along. Is that just a start here? Is that something that we're going to see continue?
1: One other is Chris Adamski and I were kind of laughing about this at lunch, and we don't mean it derogatory towards the old coaching staff, but now, if you've never been here, there's three fields in front of us.
0: Yes.
1: Now you get team drills going on the same time in field one and field two. It used to be just ones versus one on this field and then twos versus twos. So you're getting double the work done. And Chris and I were like, why haven't they done that for 30 years? It's not like they're short on fields. You know, you have a bunch of coaches. It's all on tape. You know, so not only are they running a lot more plays per minute per field, they're using both fields. And these guys are like constantly in motion.
0: Yeah.
1: Constantly in motion.
0: They are moving a lot out there. And so that, you know, speaks to that conditioning that we know is a real part of this whole process for Mike McCarthy. And again, we're still early doors here, very early doors, mm-hmm. but we're just looking to pick up on trends.
1: I think it's mental conditioning too. Like things happen quick, you know, and boom, you get this 2 minute TV period or, you know, like things just sprung on you. But I think while they will be giving up some physicality conditioning, they are definitely adding to the aerobic heart cardio part of it, as well as the mental speed of the game.
0: Yeah.
1: You know, so you might be adding two things for one. You know what I mean?
0: Hey, that mental toughness is just as paramount, man.
1: Right. If you're tired in the fourth quarter, I don't care how physically tough you were in Latrobe, you know?
0: It is really – we know that this is a game of minutia and a game of margins, and mm-hmm. that is one that I think doesn't get discussed enough.
1: And I wanted to mention it with Mike a minute ago too. I mean, let's not forget – I haven't brought it up for a week, but their fourth quarter defense was horrendous.
0: Yes.
1: It was the biggest problem on the whole team.
0: We went through those numbers a few weeks ago. If people want to go back and find the episode. And, yeah, hey, if you keep doing what you're doing, you're going to keep getting what you're getting.
1: Yeah, right.
0: And so let's see how it all plays out here. But, yeah, they have been moving and putting a lot on these guys. There's been a lot of the you and I have made this joke in the past, the John Wooden. It's like they're asking these guys a lot,
1: like, don't hurry.
0: Be quick but don't hurry, yep. out here a lot.
1: Some mental strain, yeah.
0: And we'll be keeping an eye on all that as we continue to roll along here throughout this process. Let's get to a break here. When we come back, there was a pretty big story across the NFL today involving a quarterback and a contractual dispute that I want to discuss with Matt as we close down this first hour. Keep those tweets rolling in. You know, we'll hit those in the 5 o'clock hour. Plenty more ground to cover here as we roll along. Wes Shuler, Matt Williamson. It is The Drive. We're at Chuck Knoll Field on the campus of St. Vincent College, all part of our ongoing training camp coverage. 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
8: On the night before Halloween in 1975, 15-year-old Martha Moxley was murdered in the Tony Bellhaven neighborhood of Greenwich, Connecticut. She was rich and beautiful and loved by all who knew her. For decades, despite intense media scrutiny, police failed to make an arrest. In 2000, 25 years after Martha's murder, her one-time neighbor, Michael Skakel, was arrested. He'd been 15, like her, at the time of the crime. He was also a cousin of the Kennedys.
9: A teenage neighbor and friend of Martha Moxley.
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8: 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I watched the news. I read the articles. Of course Michael Skakel killed

0: killed his next-door neighbor, Martha Moxley. He beat her to death with a golf club. I knew it. And if you followed the case like I did, I bet you knew it too. My name is Andrew Goldman. I've been a journalist for 30 years. I got involved in this case in 2015. But here's the thing. Once this story got its hooks in me, it wouldn't let me go. 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
13: Final segment here of the first hour of the drive on campus. Of course, all part of our ongoing training camp coverage. And Matt, we've got a few minutes here to close down the hour. And did you see, this will not surprise anybody because he does this quite often, but did you see Baker Mayfield flame-throwing today with his media availability about his contract situation?
14: No, but this couldn't surprise me less. I think it came out yesterday that talks are off.
13: Yes.
14: He's a free agent after the year.
13: He's a free agent. Yeah, yeah. He's a free agent after the year, and actually our buddy Jeremy Fowler had a very candid interview with Baker and, you know, asked him about the contract extension and his thoughts and everything. You know, a lot of times you get the cookie cutter, you know, politically correct answer of, well, you know, it's an ongoing process and this and that. And yeah, I'm a little disappointed, but, you know, Baker Mayfield said he feels disrespected. He feels undervalued. Jeremy Fowler followed that up and asked him, you know, is it the money? Is it the length of the contract? Is it the, and Baker Mayfield was like, it's everything, but they haven't offered me any contract more than 2 years, and I don't understand how, you know, they say that I'm a franchise quarterback, but they're not backing that up with their actions. And it basically said, you know, I think that I've earned it. You know, we won back-to-back division titles in 23 and 24, but he said now that even if the Bucs want to try and negotiate, he won't be speaking to the organization. And that, quote, not going to be bothering him with it unless he's actually recognized for his value, end quote.
14: None of this surprises me, and it might even be a bigger conversation than we have time for. But as you remember, I have respect for it. I'm not making fun of it. But he's one of these athletes that the world's out to get me. I have a chip on my shoulder. I was a walk-on.
13: Which made sense for a long time. But
14: yes.
13: Then when you win the Heisman and you're the first overall pick, right. It can be a little unbecoming.
14: You're not Brock Purdy in the seventh round.
13: Yes, you know, but I also get it. He's always been that chip on the shoulder guy.
14: And
13: it's worked for
14: right, attitude-wise. So I'm about three episodes into the series Quarterback on Netflix,
13: yeah.
14: too.
13: And he's featured in this season, right?
14: This season he's featured. And they don't talk about his contract much, at least to this point. But he's very likable, as you can imagine, with his family and behind the scenes and the work ethic and all those things, too. And they go through the season. I'm to the point where I'm in the series where he's really starting to get beat up. And if you remember, he was in the MVP conversation through like 7 or 8 weeks.
13: I was going to say, like week 8, we had that midway award winners, and he was right in the thick of the MVP conversation.
14: Now, at this point, he's got like 3 injuries, and I think he's got 3 more coming, you know, and respect the heck out of it. But he also isn't young, isn't the biggest, puts himself in harm's way, and I can't have, no matter what, I mean, I respect you being out there, but if you're out there, I need you to win. There's no... And he is a compromise. I can't have that version ever again. You know what I mean? Because the second half of the season, again, good for him for gutting it out. But the play was horrendous for reasons out of his control. I also think that organization's interesting, too. Like, we know Todd Bowles pretty much has to win this year.
13: I think so. I think it's division title or seeking other employment.
14: And therefore, if you extend Baker now, you don't know that the new coach is even interested in that or wants to get his own guy. So that's kind of sticky. No, by the way, some real fixtures of that organization. Lavonte David's gone. Mike Evans went to San Francisco. Vita Vea 2 days ago
13: requested a trade.
14: Like, are people jumping off the sinking ship?
13: It starts to feel like that a little bit.
14: Yeah, a little bit.
13: And Vita Vea probably...
14: I'd be like Cam and TJ and, I mean, like, these are fixtures of the team. They've been here a long time.
13: Long, long time. And you're right. From Tampa's standpoint, it's a little different. You know, I feel like people had that same conversation about Jackson Dart. Like, would Harbaugh want to work with Jackson Dart?
14: Yeah.
13: But it's different when it's a draft pick, younger guy, as opposed to someone that you're going to give real money to for 3 years, even though he's not going to get Josh Allen money. He's gonna demand a big payday.
14: It doesn't sound like 2 years is going to cut it either.
13: And it doesn't sound like two years is going to cut it. He is 31 years old, which for a quarterback, he probably, in theory, has plenty of tread on those tires, but he's been beat up a lot. He is a little bit smaller, as you mentioned. And so there's a lot of layers to this. But you're right, Matt. It starts to have that kind of everyone's looking around and this is not the best. We went from so much stability for so long, from Brady to Baker.
14: And two roles and then,
13: they made the playoffs for like 6 or 7 straight years, won the division.
14: Win the division over and over.
13: Like, over and over again and had some real playoff success. Even, they won 1 or 2 playoff games after Brady. But it feels like now they're kind of coming to the end of that road. Their best
14: players. The franchise seems at a crossroads.
13: Yes. Yeah. And I think from their standpoint, for Tampa, it's probably like this crossroads is looking a lot more like we're going to need to reset here. So let's not give out a bunch of contracts and hang on to a bunch of people trying to win an extra game or
14: which
13: two
14: I
13: this
14: would
13: year.
14: Totally understand. And unfortunately for the Bucs, they don't have like a recent second round pick in the mix that maybe they're excited about. I mean, if they don't extend him, the chance of him coming back to Tampa are slim and none.
13: I would think it's almost none. Unless there's like a brand new, not just coaching staff, but front office and all the people that he's...
14: Or they had a lot of success and,
13: decided to make an offer and can't refuse.
14: Right, but I would think he's in a test free agency. I almost didn't bring this up, but a lot of people have said, well, Rodgers is going to retire.
13: I knew you were going to go there.
14: That would not be my first choice. I would understand the logic.
13: I don't think it would be any of my first 5 choices.
14: Probably not.
13: I might need more fingers on my hand.
14: Yeah.
13: And I listen,
14: but I respect him as a player. He's a good quarterback.
13: I do too, and you know this. I've always gone back and forth with this. Like Motes used to try and wind me up on this all the time because I hated Baker Mayfield when he came into the league, not because any of the chip on his shoulder stuff or anything like that, but because every year, you know, this was back when WVU actually had a semblance of a football program, and every year it'd be like Will Greer against Baker Mayfield for the Big 12, and he would come and score 7 touchdowns and, you know, rip my Mountaineer heart out and stomp all over it.
14: And he was probably pretty unlikable at that stage of his career too. I mean,
13: he's crotch grabbing against Kansas. You know, not against Ohio State or Alabama, against Kansas.
14: Yeah.
13: He had some incidents. He had that situation in college where he ran from the police and all that. And
14: they show it on the show. I mean, like he looked. I don't know if he was intoxicated or not, but I'm sure
13: he probably was. And then he
14: kind of like runs into a wall. And,
13: yes,
14: you know, like,
13: yes.
14: Yeah. But he kind of made fun of himself in the show. I was a little younger. I've grown up a little since then.
13: And
14: days.
13: I think he certainly has. But
14: we all do, right?
13: He does still have that walk-on mentality.
14: Glad there were videos of me when I was 20.
13: Absolutely. There might be a couple grainy ones of me from the early flip phone days, but that's about it. And then he goes to the Browns, right? And so I was like, oh, man. Like, I hated this guy in college.
14: I'm sick of him
13: now. Now he's in the division with a team that I don't like. But I do respect him at the same time because he's had a lot of ups and downs in his career. He has very rarely been in an ideal situation. Felt like he was not that long ago in Tampa and was really having a lot of success.
14: Yeah.
13: But it'll be very interesting for
14: him. It's a hard one to write a contract for, though. What would the numbers be and the outs and, you know, the dedication to him?
13: Tampa is going to be one of those, just from a, you know, if we take off our black and gold glasses and set the Steelers aside, if we were to rank like the most interesting situations to monitor in the NFL this year, they'd probably be towards the top of the list. It's going to be really interesting to see how that all plays out for him, for Todd Bowles, for that entire organization.
14: Yeah, I agree. So that is interesting. Now, not all this is his fault, and some of it was well-deserved too. Not many quarterbacks go from first overall pick to Carolina, to the Rams, to now Tampa, and then maybe next year to another team. I mean, 5 teams in 7 years or like something
13: Darnold
14: like that.
13: Darnold is maybe the only other one. I mean, he was, second overall right behind him? But
14: if one of those teams adored you, they wouldn't have left you out there.
13: Exactly.
14: You know, he might just be right below the line of, I'm willing to, you know, hitch my wagon to him.
13: We're going to see how it all plays out this year in Tampa Bay. It'll be interesting. Last thing from kind of around the league today, Matt, before we close down this first hour of the program, we discussed a little bit the injury of Chris Brazel II, of course, the Carolina Panthers rookie wide receiver. Matt and I learned yesterday that you could tear an LCL as well as ACL. We knew ACL and MCL, but you also have a lateral collateral ligament, LCL. Chris Brazel did tear that. He will undergo season-ending surgery, the team announced today. That's a bummer.
14: It really is, and no team's getting destroyed by injuries in the early portion like Carolina. You know, 2 tackles are kind of in the mess.
13: You talked about that a little bit yesterday.
14: Yeah, Scowerton, the really promising defensive end, you know, take the top off young receiver. Yuck.
13: Yep, not a great start to Carolina's year trying to run it back as division champions there in the NFC South.
14: Meanwhile, Atlanta doesn't have a quarterback as we speak. We just talked about Tampa. Like, South isn't getting any stronger.
13: It might be getting weaker.
14: Yeah.
13: I'm sure. Hey, the Saints might just be sitting pretty enough.
14: Yeah, just sit back and, you know, let everyone fall apart.
13: Exactly right. Sometimes that's it. Sometimes your enemy will take care of themselves. You just got to stay buttoned up. Hour in the books. 2 more hours to go. I want to talk a little offensive line with Matt when we return. Plenty to get to as we roll along here. Keep those tweets rolling in. We'll get to those in the final hour of the show. Wes Schuler, Matt Williamson, it's The Drive, Steelers Nation Radio on the Steelers Audio Network.
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13: Hour number two after day number two in the books here for the Steelers. Wes Shuler, Matt Williamson. Of course, it's The Drive. We are in the press box at Chuck Noll Field, high atop St. Vincent College's campus here, of course, and another beautiful day in Latrobe.
14: It really is.
13: So far, so good.
14: Three skies, man.
13: I know we say this every, and some of the things are a little redundant because we're here in the same setting every year describing it, but there are so many days out here, and Matt, this is one of them, where the sky and the scenery just almost looks painted.
14: You've got the
13: rolling mountains off to the right, and the blue sky with some clouds, and you've got the church basilica in front of us. And I mean, it's a pretty campus, the architecture. Our guy Ed Troop, who of course hosts the Steelers Standard. You can catch him every day here too with Bacco and Adamski. This is Ed's. I think he got hired right around this time last year.
14: So he was over
13: shoulder. He was giving me a thumbs up. Ed was out here a couple times last year, but this is his first time really out here every day hosting a show, big part of training camp. Mm-hmm. He actually, like the last hour, I told him, I was like, dude, just go for a walk. Go check it out here. And he went around campus and everything and was raving about how beautiful it is. It's a small campus, Matt, but there's just so many beautiful areas here and all around this entire kind of Laurel Highlands, Laurel Valley area. It's just a beautiful part of the state of Pennsylvania out here, and another beautiful day today.
14: I got to take your advice and actually roam around campus a little more. I take the same paths everywhere. And like when we went to the basketball court the other day, it's the first time I'd been in there or even been in that building. But no, it's very cool. I mean, it's a small school. Obviously, there's a religious background mm-hmm. to it as well. So maybe it's not for everyone. You know, I'm not here to recruit people to go to St. Vincent's, but I can see the allure for sure. And it's really perfect for what we use it for.
13: It's fantastic. You know,
14: there's a reason the Steelers have been here this long.
13: It's fantastic. I do love a college campus. I've been fortunate to be on a lot of big schools and their campuses, a lot of smaller schools and their campuses. This is one of my favorite campuses in the entire country. It is. It's just beautiful out here. Mm-hmm. Most of my other ones would be like Texas and Michigan.
14: a little different,
13: but this would definitely be towards the top of my list. I love it out here, and it is another beautiful day today here with practice number two in the books for the Steelers.
14: So it's no surprise or no secret. I listen to a ton of podcasts, almost all NFL stuff. And every year, without fail, I'll stumble into a podcast where one of the hosts or somebody prominent does a camp tour or whatever and comes here for the first time. You know, there's some people that have been coming year after year. They know what to expect,
13: sure.
14: You know. But there's always someone that I'm listening to that comes for the first time. And it's like, okay, so the Steelers have this weird magic of how does Tomlin get them to over wins all the time? And it's like almost everyone's like, it starts there.
13: Yep.
14: It starts here. You know what I mean? There's just a reason people can laugh at the tradition or, boy, they're lucky with turnovers and blah, blah, blah. And, you know, the metrics don't line up to be in a playoff team. And I'm not saying this is the only reason it happens, but it's part of it. You know?
13: Absolutely.
14: Right.
13: Wolf used to point this out. Every Steelers team that has ever won a playoff game, mm-hmm. it started right here.
14: Every Steelers team
13: that's ever won a Super Bowl, it started right here. Mm-hmm. Now, those 2 years during COVID, I used to joke with Wolf, like, hey, you know, if the Steelers win a playoff game or win a Super Bowl this year, you can't say that anymore, right? But all six Super Bowls, the Steelers, of course, that first playoff win, the Immaculate Reception in 72, you know, that was a few years after they started coming out here. So, yeah, things, you know, there's I like the phrase, there's no such thing as coincidences, right? Like,
14: yeah.
13: I kind of butchered that there, but there's a phrase of like, there's no such thing as a coincidence. And I certainly don't think there's any coincidence that the Steelers organization started winning a lot more games, producing a lot more Hall of Famers and a lot more good times when they started coming out here mm-hmm. to St. Vincent College.
14: But it is a beautiful day as you started.
13: It absolutely is. And I know the earlier practice times for some people might make it a little more difficult because you can't like take the half day of work and then get out here for the 2 o'clock practice. But always, as we tell people, if you can make it out here on a Saturday or for any of these days, it is.
14: I wonder what Saturday is going to look like.
13: I think it's going to be bonkers.
14: Yeah, it's going to be bonkers.
13: I think Saturday is going to be insane. I think all the weekend practices, again, with a little earlier practices, we understand for some people, you know, 11 a.m. practice versus a 2 o'clock, 2 o'clock practice, you can leave work at noon or 12:30 or 1 and still make it out here for it. Not as easy with the 11 a.m. practices, but yeah, I think that's going to result in the weekend practices being crazy. Matt, Saturday Night Lights next weekend.
14: Oh, that'll be a nice
13: bet
14: too.
13: You
14: yeah.
13: will be
14: always
13: absolutely
14: is,
13: out
14: right.
13: of control. It
14: another
13: always
14: cool
13: is.
14: Another cool tradition.
13: Another very cool tradition, but especially with it being on a Saturday and not a Friday, I bet you it'll be even more of a wild crowd. And then Monday here on campus is going to be nuts, Matt, because obviously it's the first day that the pads go on, but also right across the way from us here at the baseball field, the Pat McAfee show will be live.
14: Oh, that's Monday.
13: From noon to 2 on ESPN. That is on Monday.
14: So he's moving his stage. He was over there before.
13: He was behind us over here on the side, and I think that created quite a log jam of traffic there.
14: It was nuts. Yeah.
13: So he will be I saw Bert tweeting about that today. Bert Lawton, of course. He was tweeting that it's going to be in the baseball baseball field over there, and I think the entrance is going to be kind of set up in the outfield. And so
14: you might be more dialed into this than me. Does McAfee do several training camps?
13: No, I think he just does.
14: I think he just does this one.
13: He does. They move his show around a lot to different stuff.
14: Right.
13: But I think this is the only training
14: camp. He doesn't do a training camp tour.
13: They might do a day with the Colts, too, because obviously he's based out of Indiana. I think he does. I think he does. I think they do one day with the Colts, obviously the team he played for and where he lives now, and then one day here, you know, the area that he grew up in.
14: But if he grew up in El Paso, he wouldn't come out here.
13: Correct.
14: Right.
13: Deep in the West Texas town of El Paso. Some more moving and shaking out on the field in front of us, Matt, is we'll have another walkthrough, I would imagine, before
14: I bet they start coming down here rather soon.
13: I would think so. I would. It was, I think, later in the 4 o'clock hour when they started matriculating their way down here yesterday. We see some of the equipment guys getting some stuff set up as the Steelers will have their walkthrough portion of proceedings here in the evening this Thursday.
14: And we say this all the time, and Dale and I said it for decades. I mean, it feels like that. These guys work on the fields constantly, too. I mean, there's not much going on, but there's always something going on these football fields.
13: Absolutely right.
14: Yeah.
13: There's very rarely a time when it's quiet here on the grounds.
14: Mm-hmm. There's nobody touching the field in any way, shape, or form. It like never happens. It's probably at midnight.
13: I was going to say, maybe when the sun goes down, that's about it. And you know what? It's funny. I was talking about this with Ed and some other people. Towards the end of camp, a lot of times, Matt, it'll be 8 o'clock at night here, and you'll see like the St. Vincent lacrosse team or the women's soccer team or whatever. They'll be out here doing their practices, but they're always on the turf field over there and not the grass ones right here. But you'll see that when we get to the last few days of camp, when all those St. Vincent athletes start reporting to campus.
14: You see a lot more people around, right?
13: You'll see like the lacrosse team and the soccer team in the evenings because that's the only time they can get out there down on the turf field.
14: And often, and I haven't seen it yet these 2 days, but you'll see a lot of kids in like flag football and like some kind of little camps on that turf field. I don't know why, but the Steelers barely ever step foot on that field. I don't know if the quality's not to their liking, or I don't know, but there's one only, field turf field.
13: It's usually only when it rains, and they're like, we don't want to tear up.
14: Usually they go inside, and now they're going to the new indoor.
13: Now they're going to the new indoor.
14: But rarely do you see them on that field in any way, shape, or form.
13: It is a little bit smaller of a field, I think. It looks more narrow. I don't think it's a full 100-yard. I think it's full dimensions, if you will. But it is. Yeah. It's the only one outside here that is not grass. It's the one turf field over there. But then,
14: there's also a very dangerous wall in the back corner, too, if you're throwing fade balls that direction.
13: There absolutely is a nice retaining wall over there in the corner. And that's a great point by you. You know, we would see if it was a thunder and lightning type storm in the past, they would move into the gymnasium because that was their only option. But if it was just a real rainy day, they would go to the turf field over here.
14: They would do at least like individual stuff over there. Yeah.
13: Now, though, you're right. I mean, we haven't.
14: I assume they go.
13: Weather's been great, but I would assume that the new building that we talked about, the new rec center behind us that has, I think it's like a 70-yard indoor field in there. Hopefully the weather will hold out and we won't have to see them inside there.
14: And just chatting with some of the beat writers last night at Sharky's, I guess they don't know if they're invited or not to the indoor if and when that happens.
13: Interesting.
14: Yeah.
13: Maybe they'd use that as an opportunity to get some closed doors work done.
14: Maybe.
13: Very interesting.
14: That just hasn't come up yet, I guess.
13: Yeah, it'll be something we'll keep an eye on if we do have one of those days. Again, hopefully it stays in the 70s and warm and beautiful like it has been out here. Looks like next week there's some possibility for some weather, but we also know that can change very quickly.
14: It does happen quickly around here. So I don't know if people like our play-by-play of groundskeeping or not, but I do it every year a little bit because it intrigues me, and it's the only thing going on.
0: He's a Cinderella boy.
14: But my man here with the rollers, he's got the three heavy rollers that's patting it down. They've only done from the numbers to the sideline.
13: Yeah.
14: He has not even crossed midfield. He's doing the length of the field. But he's only working on really one-third of the field.
13: Like the boundaries.
14: He's only basically gone from, I'm not sure if it's the hashes or the numbers, to the far sideline. He has not worked on this side of the field at all. I don't know if he will or if there's just, they think that side's a little loose. You know, maybe the more drills over there.
13: They've got some more drills on the sidelines as opposed to
14: science.
13: In the middle of the field.
14: I'd love to get one of the guys up here and coach us up.
13: It's almost it's kind of like a field Zamboni that he's got rolling around there right now.
14: Look at this big heavy roller weight.
13: Let's see.
14: You know?
13: All right, he's making a turn. Is he going to go through the center of the field here this time?
14: I don't think.
13: Or is he going to stay?
14: I'll be shocked if he comes all the way our direction.
13: Is he going to stay out on the boundaries?
14: Oh, now he's going to prove me wrong.
13: I was going to say.
14: Or maybe he's done. That's the farthest he's come.
13: He's finally going down the hash marks here. Oh, I tell you what, this is thrilling stuff. I do the it's the nerdy stuff that you don't come out here to St. Vincent College just because you love the Steelers and football. You come out for all these different, the minutia, the details.
14: This is definitely the closest us that he's come. So maybe I was off on that.
13: Seeing how the sausage is made out here is the great Kyle Powers, equipment manager, is driving some looks like lights and video equipment.
14: I remember yesterday at the 50, the massive work they were doing.
13: Yeah,
14: the
13: we were talking about that. There. They did a pretty good job.
14: I'd say it looks great.
13: There's always – it is amazing to me how fast, even with all the great – I mean, they spend hours on these fields every day, and it is still amazing how fast they get torn up. But when you have, 90-some athletes out there plus all
14: big
13: the coaches,
14: 90-some
13: big athletes out there, it does make sense. And that's why they need all these different fields, Matt, to make sure that they're – keeping it all safe and playable and all that good stuff for the guys.
14: And you were describing this to me, too, because it's sort of topical because World Cup was just around. But, I mean, the damage that a football team does to a field compared to a soccer match is...
13: Nuts.
14: Right.
13: Nuts. That's why the...
14: You know, herd of rhinoceros.
13: That's why all those stadiums went back to their turf as soon as the World Cup was over, is because it is quite the maintenance cost. You know what? Messi's what, like 5'9" and probably weighs 150-160 pounds. There's not many Darnell Washingtons out there for Argentina or Spain or in the World Cup. It's a little bit of a different beast out here.
14: Max
13: absolutely.
14: Stark size shoes digging into the turf. You know,
13: good Lord. Imagine though, Max Starks is like a center back or like a striker trying to a corner kick, trying to get that guy to not get a header on the ball. I tell you what, he might have been onto something there. I think he'll take a couple Super Bowl runs. Rings that he won here with the Steelers, though.
14: They're still not coming very far our way, though.
13: It's like the same...
14: Everything over there has gotten a lot of rolling. Things over here haven't gotten any.
13: It's all meticulously planned.
14: Yeah, there's definitely... It's like my McCarthy practice report. Down to the 56-minute.
13: Speaking of offensive linemen and big people, I do want to... Brandon Thorne, who we're fans of, put out his annual offensive line rankings. I was kind of surprised where the Steelers landed.
14: Yeah, I think there's some reasons for that, and we'll save it for next segment.
13: We will talk that when we return.
14: It'll be a little more encouraging than the number that they're at.
13: Okay, let's talk some offensive line and some expectations for this unit as we roll along here in the second hour. Wes Euler, Matt Williamson, all part of our ongoing training camp coverage. It's The Drive, Steelers Nation Radio on the Steelers Audio Network.
0: This is going to be an extremely busy month. I have to watch 104 soccer games. 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
13: If you listen to The Drive regularly, you know Matt and I, we have our analysts, our guys that we go to at certain times of the year or for certain topics, right?
14: Oh, no doubt. No. There's specialists out there.
13: Like draft season, we love Dame Brugler and Nate Tice and Matt Harmon, some of these guys, right?
14: Harmon's my wide receiver expert. I reference him all the time.
13: Yeah, right. Sandoz quarterback tiers.
14: Sure. There's a lot of fantasy people that are worth digging into, even if you're not into fantasy.
13: And one of the guys that Matt and I really like is Brandon Thorne, who, of course, is the offensive line guru for Establish the Run. And we think he is one of the guys who does the best analysis if you're looking for offensive line analysis.
14: So a lot of people ask me nowadays, and times have changed, so my path won't help you now, but how do I get into what you guys do for a living, or how do I get into scouting? And one thing I could definitely recommend is if you can find a niche like Brandon does and just be the best O-line guy out there.
13: The best wide receiver guy.
14: Yeah, that's Harmon's the best receiver guy. So if you were a cornerback background and you can teach the world about corners and why Surtain's better than Porter, but Porter's better than Gonzalez and this particular coverage, might be a world for you out there,
13: Hey. People are always looking for good content, especially around National Football League circles where we just can't get enough of this stuff. Matt, Brandon Thorne has put out his annual offensive line rankings. He ranks all 32 units in the NFL into five different tiering systems. So, tier one obviously being elite, tier five being fragile, as he likes to put it.
14: A huge or an overlapping observation. I don't think the elites are quite as good as they have been in previous years. You know, like the Lions when they had Ragnow and Kelsey with the Eagles, yeah, and those guys. I think they were better than the elites. But I also think the crappy ones are a little better than they have been, too. You know, like the Browns are going to come in low, and they just totally revamped their O-line. And I thought they did a pretty good job with the cards they were dealt. I mean, now, I mentioned this the other day when we were talking about Steelers O-line. What really hit me hard reading through all these profiles and all his write-ups are none of these lines look horrendous right now, but so many of them are just one bad thing away from being a house of cards. You know, like the starting five.
13: You lose that
14: okay.
13: One piece.
14: Yeah. That very few of that Steeler depth that we talked about that, heaven forbid, I know you'd even hate hearing this. You lose Frazier, you know.
13: Don't.
14: Put Hoffman in there.
13: You'll survive.
14: You can survive. You know what I mean? Right.
13: You can not even prevent the ship from sinking. You could maintain course and direction and all that good stuff.
14: Yeah.
13: Matt, how do you want to do this? Do you want to start at the top? Do you want to start at the back? Do you want to start with the Steelers?
14: I don't care. I really don't.
13: Let's start with the Steelers.
14: We don't spend a lot of time on all of them, but you know, right.
13: Let's start
14: Steelers
13: with the Steelers.
14: Are pretty low.
13: Let's start with the Steelers then, because that's what kind of surprised me a little bit. He had the Steelers in tier three as the 19th best offensive line in the NFL.
14: Basically average or slightly below.
13: And here's his write-up.
14: Okay, yeah.
13: They have a talented foundation of left tackle, left guard, and center from Faltanu, McCormick, and Frazier, but two members are changing sides, and an inexperienced right side makes the overall outlook unstable. Pittsburgh enters 2026 with our king, Zach Frazier, anchoring a talented three-man foundation. Frazier is one of football's strongest interior blockers and a top two center because of his rare leverage, play strength, and down-to-down control. Man, I like hearing that. Let's read that back about 10 times here. Troy Faltanu and Mason McCormick will move together from the right side to the left. Both played the left side in college, making the switch as a pair should preserve some familiarity. McCormick was solid last season, while Faltanu played very well with a clear upward trajectory. The right side is far less settled. Rookies Jennings Dunker and Maxi Honachur offer the highest long-term potential at guard and tackle, while Dylan Cook is a scrappy stopgap, and Spencer Anderson is better suited for backup work. Frazier, Faltanu, and McCormick are strong enough to keep Pittsburgh near the middle of the league, but the competition must produce two viable right side starters for the unit to climb.
14: So I'm going to defend Brandon a lot because he does phenomenal work. And I've also listened to him on many outlets as opposed to just reading that paragraph about the Steelers' O-line. So I don't want to speak for him, but I have a pretty good idea of what he's thinking here. Is there's probably some listeners going, he doesn't know enough about Anderson and Cook. He didn't watch them. You know, he's just kind of writing a sentence about them, and they're not high pedigree guys. Oh, no, he knows. He knows about every offensive lineman in the league. Can't tell you much about safeties or running backs, but he can tell you about every O-lineman in the league.
13: And probably their backups, too.
14: I'm sure he could break down Cook's footwork better than any of us, and he could do that with any player in the league. He's not a Steeler specialist either. So he's very aware of what they did. Now, I also know when Brandon does his rankings, especially not during the season, when you're looking at this time, continuity is very, very important to him.
13: Okay.
14: You know, and you talk to O-linemen, continuity is extremely important. You know, Tunch and Wolf would just kind of...
13: Five fingers on a fist.
14: Yeah, and they would just kind of grunt at each other, and you know, nonverbal communication, and those Pouncey, DeCastro, Ramon lines had very little change. And history shows continuity on the O-line really, really pays off. So I promise you, if Brandon was sitting here, he would say, I'm going to ding the Steelers' O-line because the two guys I liked best are flopping sides, and the other ones are new or sort of uncertain. I mean, really, to be fair to the Steelers, if we take the black and gold glasses off, the only sure thing of what you know to be true is Zach. Now, I'm very fond of the other guys as well.
13: And we think they'll be fine moving to the left side. Yeah, but we still haven't seen it.
14: And Ahonachor was like my favorite prospect. Let's not forget that part, too.
13: Yep.
14: Now, I've also heard Brandon say, he's been on many podcasts, but you know, people asking him, who do you think the next great offensive tackles in the league are? And Faltanu, without fail, always is at the tip of his tongue. You know, he talks about Mims in Cincinnati. He talks about a couple of these guys that don't have the recognition yet, but always Faltanu. And then the other thing, he values, which rightfully so in today's NFL, he'll put more weight on pass blocking than run blocking. And he tries to write these as agnostic as possible in terms of, if you're helped a lot by the scheme, I don't want to give you extra bonus points for that.
13: Sure.
14: But I have heard him, and this is rightfully so, because Rodgers' recognition and time to throw is so low. His recognition is so high and his time to throw is so low. Pass blocking for the Steelers was easier than pass blocking for the Ravens. I mean, it just is.
13: Yep.
14: You know.
13: You don't
14: and
13: have,
14: so he holds
13: you don't
14: that
13: have
14: against
13: Lamar extending the play.
14: Right. Yeah. Right, right, right. Or for Cam Ward that's learning. You know, I mean, a young guy, let alone an athlete type, you know.
13: Let's take a look at...
14: But he's very fond of the Steelers' O-line overall.
13: Yeah.
14: And he loved the Honichor.
13: Well, I'm hoping that we'll rapidly ascend his power rankings here as this rolls along. Matt, he has four offensive lines in Tier 1 listed as elite. The first, the Denver Broncos. And that one's not surprising.
14: No.
13: I mean,
14: but it's not as good as like the Eagles with Kelsey.
13: You know what I mean? Or right. Like you were saying, the Lions of a couple years ago. The Eagles still check in at number two.
14: Real strong.
13: Real strong there, certainly. I mean, Lane Johnson still might be the best at what he does. Jordan Mailata's outstanding. But we're going to see there's a lot of questions there about some injury and health status of those guys.
14: Yeah, and they lost their own line coach.
13: And they lose Jeff Stoutland, who was widely regarded as one of the best positional coaches in the NFL.
14: This is a cool thing that he Brandon does, too, is he lists the O-line coach and often references them,
13: yes.
14: too, because he kind of knows these guys. He goes to O-line masterminds. He spends a lot of time with these dudes. And what's cool about, you know, Thorne on his Substack too. 2 weeks ago he had Laramie Tunsil on his Substack and they sat there and watched the game or the tape, and you can watch that video of the two of them just breaking down footwork.
13: Sweet.
14: I mean, like, people know who he is, you know.
13: That's pretty sweet.
14: It's pretty sweet.
13: Number three is the Bucks. You know,
14: they were really banged up last year.
13: A lot of chaos in Tampa right now, but that offensive line, man, Tristan Wirfs is outstanding.
14: Yeah.
13: Graham Barton is outstanding. Tampa Bay, if like you said, last year they had a ton. They had just, we talked about that yesterday. They had bad injury luck on the offensive line. But checking in at number three here, assuming health heading into the season.
14: One more Eagles note that I meant to say too is I've heard Brandon several times say, I think Lane Johnson's the best right tackle ever.
13: He might be
14: right
13: now.
14: He's still extremely good.
13: Now, my former co-host, Arthur Motes, would be biting our heads off if he heard us say that, because he'd be like, oh, what, the two PED suspensions don't mean anything to you? But that was also a while ago. That was a long time ago.
14: It can't be ignored, though.
13: It can't be ignored, and it will be part of his legacy, but he's also going to moonwalk into the Hall of Fame as a first ballot guy.
14: If you just watch his tape and anything else aside, it's pretty remarkable.
13: I told you there was that video a couple weeks ago of him, of Deion Dawkins, and of Will Campbell all working out together.
14: Okay.
13: Now, Will Campbell looked like an ant compared to Lane Johnson.
14: Yeah, yeah.
13: But even Deion Dawkins, who is one of the better left tackles in the NFL, he looked like Lane Johnson looked like he played a different sport than Deion Dawkins.
14: Dawkins is kind of a rounder, softer build, too.
13: Yeah.
14: And Johnson's like the big, big tight end.
13: Looks like Ares, you know what I mean? It looks like a Greek statue chiseled out of marble. Number four is the Buffalo Bills and Deion Dawkins. Matt, you've talked about this before. Mm-hmm. Not, you know, the best offensive line in the league, but consistently really good and probably underrated by the average football fan.
14: And I don't know if everybody knows this, but Pat Meyer, who I was fond of here, I thought he did a good work, is taking over for a pretty well-established, now retired, O-line coach in Buffalo.
13: Thorne says former Steelers offensive line coach Pat Meyer, who previously worked with the Bears and the Bills, takes over. There should be more carryover than with most coaching changes, but losing Cromer, who was their last offensive line coach, right? Losing Cromer's developmental track record still creates some projection uncertainty, but even with those variables, the tackle duo, interior stability, and depth keep Buffalo in the league's top tier. Number five, Matt, into tier two is the Chargers, who, you know, speaking of offensive line health, they had terrible
14: Brutal.
13: Luck in that regard last year. Just getting Joe Alt and Rashawn Slater back and healthy alone makes them one of the better units in the league.
14: I think they upgraded at center. I don't know if the guard position got noticeably better, but it's so-so. But the tackles are the best pair in the league, I would say. Maybe Philly.
13: The Colts at six. Does that surprise you that they're that high? I think they're really good, but six maybe surprised me a little bit.
14: Yeah, I hear you. I know he has great respect for Quentin Nelson, fixture. They've had a little bit of change, though, like at right tackle, and it's a quality unit.
13: Seven is the Saints.
14: I think that's a real up-and-coming. Kind of like the Steelers. They've invested a lot of high picks.
13: Yeah, Kelvin Banks Jr. is I think, going to be really good here heading into his second year. So that's it for Tier 2. It's just the Chargers, the Colts, and the Saints. I think the Saints and Steelers are
14: very comparable.
13: I do, too.
14: Yeah.
13: And again, I wasn't looking at this list expecting the Steelers to be in the top five or anything, but I would have thought they would have been closer to 10-ish than 20-ish.
14: I would, too.
13: But, hey, it's one man's opinion, and he certainly knows more than I do. Tier 3, the Chiefs at number 8. That's an interesting one because it just feels like they've had so much change on that offensive
14: line. They have. The guy that's really intriguing that could be one of the next great tackles, too, is Josh Simmons, the first-round pick from a year ago. Played at only like 290 pounds, but like rare movement skills.
13: Dancing bear,
14: but also was drafted late in the first round because of some concerns, and then he had some concerns last year, too. So put it all together, young man, you know?
13: Cowboys at number 9, Matt. Still a lot of, interior power in that Cowboys that Cowboys offensive line. Despite Mike McCarthy being gone for a couple years, they still have some Mike McCarthy tendencies with that group.
14: They do. The guard pairing is very, very good.
13: And then the Bears round out the top 10, checking in there. That's going to be an interesting one because
14: they're a new center and a new left tackle.
13: I was going to say, they're another one. I mean, Joe Thuney is incredibly accomplished.
14: Yeah, he won the Protector of the Year.
13: Just won Protector of the Year. Darnell Wright, we both rightfully so rave about him. But they still have some questions there, particularly in the center of that group.
14: Yeah, again, two changes. Dahlman retires on them out of nowhere. It's like, whoa, you know.
13: Yeah, that'll get you. That'll get you. Let's break here. When we come back, I want to take a look where the other teams in the division are
14: in particular,
13: on this list, and maybe some of those at the bottom who are maybe a little bit stronger than you traditionally have at the bottom of these types of lists. We'll close out hour number 2 with more offensive line conversation when we return. Wes Euler, Matt Williamson, live from St. Vincent College. It's all part of our ongoing training camp coverage on your 24/7 home of the Black and Gold, Steelers Nation Radio on the Steelers Audio Network.
16: Got a jam on 28 outbound from the Parkway North to the 31st Street Bridge. That because of a crash, the left lane is blocked. Parkway West inbound jamming Green Tree to the Fort Pitt Tunnel, outbound Banksville Road to Green Tree. Parkway East outbound jams Boulevard of the Allies to the Squirrel Hill Tunnel. Brendan Joseph, total traffic.
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0: 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We don't go to the office, we build it.
1: Having some offensive line conversation here in hour number 2, taking a look at Brandon Thorne's offensive line rankings. He has the Steelers 19th out of 32 teams in the NFL in Tier 3, so you can kind of look at the numbers and think, well, was that below average? But he's got him in Tier 3 of 5, so right about middle of the road.
2: And to his credit, which I think we all agree with, I think he basically said the arrow's pointing up.
1: He did, yes. So, Matt, let's take a look at the some of the other three units across the AFC North and how they compare.
2: I wouldn't trade the Steelers for any of them, by the way.
1: I wouldn't either.
2: You know,
1: I don't think I wouldn't right now, and I certainly wouldn't for the next 5 years.
2: 100% agree.
1: But I will say, though, the Bengals...
2: better than you think.
1: And what they have at their bookends in particular is better than you think, and he actually has them a couple spots ahead of the Steelers at 16th overall, kind of right in the middle. Orlando Brown Jr. on the left side, Mims on the right side, Matt, I think one of the best young tackles
2: he could be special.
1: In the game. Cincinnati just a couple spots ahead of Pittsburgh.
2: Yeah, and they finished the season very strong as a running team. They have invested in the interior a little bit. They drafted two interior guys in the mid-rounds this year, too, to reinforce it. Orlando Brown's not my favorite, but I've always just thought he's overpaid and overrated, but that doesn't mean he's bad.
1: Sure,
2: But, and they're also humongous at tackle. I just think that there's a misconception that people just remember Burrow getting his head beat in time and time again and no running game. Well, those times have changed. This line's gotten better.
1: It was very good.
2: What number did he have, Matt?
1: He had them 16th overall, kind of right in the middle. And as you mentioned, they were very good down the stretch last year. And Dylan Fairchild, if he can take a step forward.
2: Yeah, he's promising.
1: You know, the two former Georgia Bulldogs and Mims and Fairchild on that offensive line, they certainly could be one with the arrow pointed up as well. Rams check in at 17, Jets check in at 18, and then I mentioned the Steelers at 19. Matt, the Ravens are at 21, so not much separating Cincinnati and Pittsburgh and Baltimore. But I tell you what, there's a lot of questions there for the Ravens, particularly at center. But at the same time, man, if a guy that we spent a lot of this offseason talking about, if one Venga Ioane out of Penn State can hop on the moving train as a rookie, that would go a long way for Baltimore.
2: I expect him to quickly be their best offensive lineman. Like, Rosengarten at right tackle is fine. Stanley's gradually recovered from a gruesome ankle injury. I don't know if people know the story, but it's pretty rough. Like, it was Steelers week like 3 or 4 years ago, and they signed him in season to a huge contract. Goes in the Steelers game and destroys his ankle like 3 days after signing him.
1: That's right.
2: You know? And it took him – he's never quite been the same. He was like tarp of the market, left tackle in that contract. And you feel bad for the team in particular, but the player too, because he's not the player he was, but he got the money at least out of it. And now he's starting to get back to being above average. But there was talk at that point like he might be one of the next great ones and never quite got to that point. So I do think Ioane could go past him as their best guy. Center got a little better this week or with Ethan Posick. I assume that they've had that in the works for a while. He was a Brown recently. He's okay. You know, he's okay. I mean, it was better than it was. The drop-off to Linderbaum is still pretty massive.
1: Yeah, and Brandon says the new interior of the offensive line keeps their projection volatile.
2: Makes sense.
1: And even as high as you and I both were on Venga,
2: still a rookie guard, right?
1: Still a rookie guard who's got to prove it. So the Ravens check in at 21. That's the end of his Tier 3.
2: Mm-hmm. And this is Simpson's second stint with them as well.
1: Okay.
2: Simpson was quite good with the Ravens, and as the Ravens often do, they let him walk, got a comp pick in return. He went to the Jets, was decent. He's a big, heavy-footed mauler type. And then they brought him back. They were familiar with him, you know? But I don't think he's great.
1: Some stability there, but still some volatility.
2: Mm-hmm.
1: Definitely with some young guys and some
2: I don't love their depth either.
1: Yeah, big change at center there in Baltimore, certainly, with Tyler Linderbaum heading out to Las Vegas. Into Tier 4, which is below average profiles. Man, the Patriots are down here at 24, which I continue to think you talk about kind of that glass ceiling for teams.
2: Yeah.
1: Or the Patriots might be the Commanders from a year ago to take it, to not go and pick in the top five or anything like that, but to take a noticeable step back.
2: They could. The line's better than it was a year ago. They did use a first round pick on a tackle, and they need Vera Tucker to stay healthy, because then Wilson, who was a rookie center at

0: Georgia, played guard last year, now goes to center. So conceivably, they're better in several locations, and you can bring along the rookie, the Utah kid, slowly.
1: They got is it Fonu that they drafted?
0: Fonu went to the Browns.
1: No, Fonu went to the Browns. They got Lomu.
0: Lomu.
1: The other Utah tackle.
0: Yeah.
1: And then, Matt, we're still waiting for the Browns. They are in Tier 5, bottom tier profile, 31st. Overall, in
0: well,
1: the
0: he
1: NFL.
0: Hates change, and they're all new starters.
1: And they're all new starters,
0: and a new O-line coach.
1: That's a good point.
0: So there's some talent there, and again, I was blown away that they were able to put the, as good a line on paper, considering where they were this offseason. They had like five of their top six guys were all hitting free agency, and one of which retired in Betonio, and the other guys were older, Posick, and you know some of these other guys. But at least on paper, it looks okay. But the chances of continuity early on is real slim. And some of the guys they invested into, they overpaid on, you know, and you're hoping for Jenkins to get back to where he was like 2 years ago. But it could be not a disaster. And I thought it was going to be a disaster.
1: If they're 31st in the league, it might be a disaster. But I think there's some vertical mobility there.
0: That's kind of what I said. The bottom, the very top teams aren't quite as good as usual. The very bottom teams aren't as disastrous as usual. He has Tennessee at 32, though, right?
1: He has Tennessee at 32, yep.
0: You kind of feel for them because you use a first-round pick on Skoronski, who's one of the best guards in the league that nobody would ever about. And then Latham, and he's been, And then he paid Dan Moore big money to kind of firm that up. He has not lived up to it. I mean, that has not been a good deal. And then the other two spots are huge holes, too. So they at least... I feel bad for teams when they invest and they don't get anything out of their investment.
1: Right.
0: You know what I mean?
1: Right. Yeah, no, it might be another long year for Cam Ward there, certainly. But
0: yeah.
1: Maybe some the addition of Brian Daboll and some other things that they can do to ease that that struggle. Does look like the Browns are going to start Spencer Fonu on the left side, left tackle.
0: I think so,
1: yeah. You
0: think
1: that's the right decision to start him there? And then if he's not the guy, you could still move him around?
0: Yeah, and he was one of those many dudes in this draft, like Proctor from Alabama, different styles, that they're on the tackle ranks, you know, Dane's, you know, beast or whatever, but might be better at guard. We'll see. He's not the prototypical left tackle, but he moves really, really well. And I think their O-line scheme is going to be based more on movement than power. But they have a couple pieces. Their puzzle's a weird build because they drafted three linemen. And two others in addition to Fonu. The Brewer kid out of Florida, he's okay. He's a tackle only. I don't love him. And then an interior dude, the center. So they have a lot of pieces. And Howard, who they got from the Texans, he could be a guard. He could be a tackle. So I'm not sure how their jigsaw puzzle ultimately goes together. They might not have a left tackle. But Fonu's going to sink or swim there.
1: Sink or swim there.
0: Yeah, yeah,
1: if he sinks, there's still a lot of other ways.
0: Yeah, he could still be very successful.
1: Yes.
0: Yeah. We liked him a lot coming out. You know?
1: Oh,
0: yeah.
1: I was a big fan of his since I unfortunately watched him and his Utah Utes run for about 7,000 yards against the Mountaineers back in September. Matt, the Jags at number 30 on this list. Sean Surrett, their offensive line coach. Speaking
0: yeah.
1: of another former name, I forgot that he was down there now.
0: There's a lot of optimism around Jacksonville, and I totally get that. And they played really strong down the stretch, and the offense is quite good. But this group should be at the bottom, and I rarely see them at the bottom of these type of ranks. I very much agree with Thorne on this one.
1: Yeah, they're going to need a lot from the rookie Emmanuel Pregnon if they want to be they want to be very viable. That'll be interesting because I think you and I we spent some time this offseason talking about as Trevor Lawrence turned a corner to this point. I think there's a good chance he has, but you better be able to protect him and keep him upright and keep him healthy.
0: They haven't put a lot of investment in the line in the last couple of years.
1: Same church, different pew here, Matt. Another one that I wanted to run by you. He's got the Houston Texans at 27.
0: Another one that's almost like wholesale changes every year.
1: And it almost seems like it's every year that they've been trying for so long, even before C.J. Stroud was there, to find the right group on the offensive line. 27th, the Texans check in here. They did add Braden Smith. At right tackle.
0: They have a lot of names. Like they're
1: Wyatt
0: a lot of,
1: Teller
0: kind of,
1: at left guard.
0: They remind me a little bit of the Browns. Like I'm not exactly sure how the puzzle will go together. And they're teaching a first-round guard to be a center, who has got a little bit of a background from Georgia Tech.
1: Rutledge.
0: Rutledge. They also don't have a lot of star power either. You know, Tunsil's gone. But again, he's always going to penalize teams that have a lot of new starters.
1: Which makes sense. Yeah, it does. Yeah. It's such a, it's probably the most continuity position group in the NFL. It's just wild, though. Like, again, it's, you know, C.J. Stroud, if you want some stability there, if you want him to really feel like he's turned the corner and established, that's, that can be a tough...
0: Stick with starting five,
1: that could be a, that could be a tough ask at times, Matt,
0: But maybe they find the answer, too. I mean, they have not been patient with their alignment at all, but maybe they just realize the error in their ways, and they're quick to move on from them, and maybe they figured it out. But I don't see any Pro Bowlers in that group, either.
1: I certainly do not. So that's Brandon Thorne's 2026 offensive line rankings. Steelers checking in at 19, number two in the AFC North. However, though, so that'll be
0: the three were all pretty clustered together, though. Huh?
1: They were very close to one another. I was also looking, you know, on his Substack. He has his individual top tens for every position.
0: Yeah, yeah.
1: He has Zach Frazier listed as the third best center in the NFL.
0: I assume he has Creed ahead of him.
1: He has Creed at one, and he has Eric McCoy of the Saints at two.
0: Wow, okay, I thought he might have Brewer.
1: Zach Frazier at three, Cam Jurgens four, Linderbaum five, Graham Barton six, Brewer seven, which is a little bit lower than I expected.
0: Yeah, very.
1: I mean, just off the year that he had last year, he was unbelievable. He's got Creed Humphrey as tier one, and then he has... McCoy, Frazier, Jurgens, Linderbaum, Barton as tier two.
0: Okay.
1: Here's what he says. You know, I got to read this before we go to break.
0: Well.
1: Here's what he says about Zach Frazier. Frazier put on a show as a rookie last season with elite level play and a feel for angles and leverage far beyond his years, although it was his second year, not his rookie season.
0: See, I think
1: season.
0: These might be a year. Look through the date. These might be a year old.
1: Oh,
0: because that's probably why Brewer's so low. Because I've not seen anything recently
1: come out.
0: You're right.
1: I clicked on the wrong year. That's on me. So, wow. So he had Zach at number three after
0: as
1: his
0: rookie
1: year. Season.
0: Yeah.
1: Oh, baby. We'll find the updated ones there and see what we got. But it's I'm telling you, Matt, it's we know in Pittsburgh, like, we love the offensive line play, I think, more than most places.
0: We love centers more than
1: we
0: most.
1: We love centers certainly more than most places. You and I had some fun conversation with Jerry Dulac last night, actually, about Steelers that aren't in the Hall of Fame that he thinks has the best chance to get in the Hall of Fame.
0: Yeah, he was boosted up Pouncey a little bit.
1: Obviously not including Ben Roethlisberger, because
0: right,
1: we all know he's
0: right.
1: going. But Pouncey was the one he said, you know, more than Hines or Hampton or James Harrison. He really thinks Pouncey is the other one that has a chance.
0: And congrats to Jerry. He's now in charge of that responsibility.
1: He is. Yeah. We said to him, well, you better get
0: Ed
1: it done.
0: Ed Bouchette did it for years. Dale did it for a year or two.
1: Dale did it for, for Polamalu,
0: he
1: I think.
0: He got Polamalu, yeah.
1: I think that one probably wasn't too difficult.
0: I don't think. I used to bust Dale a little bit. I'm like, you didn't get Fanikin on the first try.
1: Yeah.
0: It took him 2 years to get Fanikin.
1: No, him for 2 years. Yeah, but it took Fanikin like 6 years to get into the Hall of Fame, which was just ridiculous. But I also get it. The offensive linemen aren't as
0: the
1: sexy names that they want headlining classes. And I also... Tunch and Wolf used to talk about this. They're like, there's Steeler fatigue in Canton. Like, they're tired of inducting these, which I think some of it might be a little homerism from our guys, but I do think there's probably some truth to it, too. It's probably
0: somewhere
1: in between.
0: I think that happened more like when the 70s Steelers were coming up.
1: Yes.
0: Yeah, I mean, it's not like they were putting out three names a year. You know, I mean, for that stretch, it got a little old. That might have hurt, like, LC and teams like, you know, Donnie Shell and those guys.
1: Yeah, Donnie Shell had to wait a long time. Man,
0: right.
1: we were hoping LC was going to get in last year. But that ended up not being the case. But yeah, it won't be too long till one Benjamin Todd Roethlisberger is going.
0: I think he's up this year. Yeah,
1: I think so. And then
0: could mean the Hall of Fame game is in our future, which means an extra week of camp and going to
1: an extra preseason game.
0: I went through that a couple years ago. It was not wonderful.
1: No,
0: it was a bit much.
1: It was a little bit much.
0: Yeah.
1: Who knows though? Maybe we'll be down to two preseason games by then, and then it'll just be a third like we're used to now.
0: I did some radio shows from this like outside a gym, and there was like three tables there. I'm like, I'm not sure what we're doing here. It wasn't like we're sitting down with Hall of Famers or Troy or anybody.
1: Yeah, exactly right. Well, we'll see how that all plays out. But yes, there will be a massive, massive black and gold contingent out in Canton before too much longer. Whenever Ben Roethlisberger inevitably gets his gold jacket. That is 2 hours in the books. Bonus hour. When we return, we'll kick it off.
0: Chris Olave just signed a 4-year extension a couple minutes ago. Yeah, there's so many extensions lately.
1: It really is. There, 4-year extension worth up to $132 million with $90 million guaranteed.
0: Wow.
1: I would like to see the collective contracts right now for former Ohio State wide receivers.
0: You're not bad.
1: Smith and Jigba,
0: right? Yeah,
1: it has to be. It has to be just insane, especially with what JSN just signed this offseason.
0: Garrett Wilson must be next because him and Olave were drafted in the first round the same year.
1: Yep. As I tell you what, it's like you used to always talk about with running backs at the U back in the day. Like, you go to Ohio State as a wide receiver, and you end up just starting at some point in your career.
0: You'll be fine.
1: You will be just fine.
0: I mean, no one knew who Tate was barely a year ago, let alone 2 years ago, and he was a sixth pick in the draft.
1: Emeka Buka was almost
0: same way, an
1: afterthought on some of those Ohio State teams. And yeah, you're right. Tate, same way. And he was a top 10 pick. And they've got some more guys, certainly Jeremiah Smith and Chris Henry Jr. coming down the pipeline here before too much longer. That'll do it for our normal 2 hours, but the bonus hour kicks off when we come back. We will get to the tweets to start the 5 o'clock hour like we like to do out here at camp. I think we'll also have some Steelers heading down for some walkthroughs as the fields are picking up a little bit in front of us, and some of the equipment guys and the coaching staff heading down here. So plenty more to get to on our final hour of the show. Get those tweets in if you want to get involved. 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
2: 15-minute jam on 28 outbound. The Parkway North to the 31st Street Bridge crash there is taking out the left lane. Parkway East outbound, stop and go from the Boulevard of the Allies to the Squirrel Hill Tunnel. Inbound Edgewood-Swissvale to the Squirrel Hill Tunnel, then 2nd Avenue to the Fort Pitt Bridge. Brendan Joseph, Total Traffic.
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26: Good evening, Steeler Nation. How we doing? Well, that's good. Us too. It is hour number three, the bonus hour here as we roll into Thursday evening and the Steelers' second day of training camp proceeding. Second day of practice. They've been here for 3 days, but we kind of count the days in terms of practices. And you know how we're going to kick off this hour, Matt. It is by getting to the tweets. Yep. And our buddy Michael Odesso passing this along. I mentioned I'd love to see the numbers of Ohio State wide receiver contracts. Just over the last 2 years, Jackson Smith and Jigba, 4 years, over $168 million.
27: I think he's top of the market right now.
26: He is.
27: He's number one.
26: Yes.
27: Yeah.
26: Chris Olave, 4 years, $132 million.
27: Not bad.
26: Garrett Wilson, 4 years, $130 million.
27: I forgot he already did get extended.
26: And Terry McLaurin, 3 years, $97 million.
27: You forget about McLaurin sometimes in this mix. He's a little older than the other group. He's a third-round pick. He wasn't a top 20 pick like
26: all
27: the
26: others.
27: He's
26: like the only Ohio State guy that wasn't a first-round pick.
27: Right. But like you said, Ibuka's on the warpath coming up here, and you know Tate, and I mean they got tons of them.
26: I'm telling you, Jeremiah Smith might be the first overall draft pick next year.
27: Yeah, I think he'll be first non-quarterback taken for sure.
26: Chris Henry's son, Chris Henry Jr., who
27: he's a monster recruit, right?
26: I think he was the number one recruit in last year's class.
27: Daddy was talented.
26: Yes, he was. He sure was.
27: I watched Daddy at WVU when I was with the Brownies.
26: I watched Daddy at WVU when I was knee-high to a grasshopper.
27: Yeah.
26: I mean, I was like 12, 13, 14.
27: Yeah, you were so on top of it.
26: I think I was in middle school. Oh, yeah, that was kind of like right the start of really becoming a sports fan. Steelers were kicking booty. WVU was actually good. I didn't realize how good I had it at the time, I tell you. Matt tweets us and says, do you guys have any concerns about Rico Dowdle in pass protection? Could he be too one-dimensional and sort of a tell to the defense? I'm worried about him blocking for the quarterback who's a little bit older.
27: Yes, I do. I think that's his number one negative, and doesn't mean he's only going to be out there on first downs, but it has been a problem throughout his career, two different stops. Obviously, McCarthy is familiar with him and probably won't put him in those situations, but it definitely is a tell. I mean, when defenses know your running back is not, I don't want to say capable, I mean, because Dowdle's capable. It's not like he's just out there whiffing left and right. But if they know it's a problem, you're going to get more blitz, you know. But I also think Rodgers helps alleviate that stuff too, you know. And Frazier at this point being smart, just changing protections to try to – a huge thing with pass rush schemes right now is trying to isolate backs against linebackers. But if you can, defensive ends and edge rushers,
26: sure.
27: You know, anytime you can isolate a running back, it's in the defensive advantage, even if he's the best pass blocking back in the league. Well, Dowdle's going to have more of a struggle with that, and Rodgers might have to help him in terms of moving him around pre-snap or setting him up to have easier matchups. But I want people to be aware. I mean, none of these guys are perfect players, and that's definitely one of his biggest negatives.
26: Whereas for Jaylen Warren, that's something that I think is actually a pretty very underrated element of his game. And I wonder if that ends up kind of being the difference in – I don't think there's going to be a huge difference in this guy's clearly RB1 and this guy's clearly RB2. They're both going to get a lot of spin, both going to get a lot of reps. But maybe that pass pro stuff will be what makes Warren more usage than Dowdle, because it is very important.
27: Najee was quite good on it.
26: Yeah.
27: You're right. You're right.
26: Especially Lev Bell was a stud.
27: Bell was great at it.
26: Stud at it.
27: Every down backs, you better be more than capable in protection.
26: Especially when your quarterback is 42 years old.
27: Yeah.
26: You know, and isn't Josh Allen or Lamar Jackson in terms of mobility back there. It's certainly going to be something to keep an eye on.
27: And as for Dowdle, I don't know how much I don't think we'll see backs on backers. I don't know how much protection stuff we'll actually see here in Latrobe. And my hunch is he won't play a ton of snaps in the preseason either. I would think that it's going to be Caleb Johnson and younger backs. I wouldn't think Warren and Dowdle. You need to beat them up at all in the preseason.
26: I would like to see a lot of Caleb Johnson in the preseason. Pittsburgh Conversation asks, could the attention to detail that Mike McCarthy has brought to camp just be the missing ingredient needed to make a playoff run?
27: Sure.
26: I hope so.
27: Yeah, right.
26: I mean, listen, you and I have laid this out. There is no perfect way to coach. There is no perfect offensive or defensive scheme. There is no perfect level of physicality or lack thereof in training camps. If there was a perfect way to do it, everybody would do it that way. If it was
27: three, Mike Tomlin knew a thing or two about winning games in sleep.
26: He sure did. He sure did. There is it's funny, Matt. I always that phrase. There's more than one way to skin a cat. I don't know why we have to skin the cat.
27: Right.
26: I'm not even a cat guy myself, but I don't need to skin the cats. Let's leave the cats alone and let them do their thing.
27: And I prefer not to eat them.
26: Exactly. I'm good on all that. Let the cats be. But, there's more than one way to peel a potato. I'm sorry.
27: It works.
26: I don't know. I guess it works.
27: I was going to say banana, but there really isn't many ways.
26: Well, you could go from the top or from the bottom.
27: There's really only one way to peel a banana.
26: I think you're right.
27: Potato, you could go a lot of different directions.
26: You certainly could. I think the attention to detail, but really the attention to keeping these guys healthy, Matt. To me, that feels like what could be the kicker. We talked a little bit about the fourth quarter defense struggles earlier in the show.
27: Oh, brutal.
26: As we mentioned a few weeks ago on the drive, you and I really dove deep into those numbers, and they were not great. Annie tweeted us and said, I won't soon forget your all's discussion about the Steelers' fourth quarter defense. The numbers matched what our eyes were telling us, but it was still painful and sobering to have it quantified. Maybe that's
27: the numbers were worse than what our eyes were telling us. And you look back, it was that bad.
26: And maybe that's the kind of attention to detail aspect of this, of, hey, when we get to fourth quarters, particularly in holiday season, late November, December, into January, when you're making that playoff push, we need these guys fresh. We need these guys, peaking at the right time.
27: Yeah. And we went in, not to reiterate it, because we will talk a lot about it a lot, but going forward, but there's numerous reasons, in my opinion, why the fourth quarter defense flat out failed. One of them is just being on the field too long. One
26: Definitely
27: of them
26: is
27: lack
26: it.
27: Of adjustments. One of them could be conditioning / age. And if you could maybe get better in two of those three areas, great. I mean, there's almost nowhere to go but up in terms of the fourth quarter defense.
26: It was the numbers were drastic. They were jarring.
27: Brutal,
26: They were the worst in the NFL. And if you go back into our podcast feed into the last couple weeks, and you want to find that also on the YouTube page, Matt had some great numbers in terms of the Steelers' fourth quarter defensive struggles. And that's one of the things. Every offseason, we've discussed points of emphasis for this team, and not just, you got to find a franchise quarterback, like real tangible. You need to get back towards the top of the league in sacks. You need to improve your yards per carry.
27: Those are our two big ones we harped on last year.
26: This year, fourth quarter defense, man, has to be better. And you and I laugh normally when people say things like, "Well, it can't get any worse," but
27: it can always get worse.
26: But it almost couldn't for the Steelers in terms of how bad their
27: when
26: numbers
27: you're last
26: were.
27: In the league, chances are you're going to go up, obviously.
26: Yes,
27: but I do love when people are like, can't possibly be as injured as you were last year.
26: Oh, you certainly can.
27: Oh, this league's pretty rough.
26: Yes, it is.
27: It's pretty rough.
26: Yes, it is. Ian says, Tuning in late, so sorry if you guys already discussed this, but how has the offense looked so far under Mike McCarthy's new system? Seems to have a little bit of an air it out feel so far, and I dig it. Thanks. Love you guys. Yeah, it's still early doors in that conversation.
27: And you're also not going to work on the run game here, mashing people. And, you know, I mean, not that you won't work on the run game, but you're going to do more route concepts and stuff like that in this environment before the pads go on, too. Too early to say.
26: I do think it's too early to say.
27: I think Roman Wilson's look good. I think Jeremy Bernard's look good. I mean, those are new additions that you're happy about.
26: Jeremy Bernard's a fun one to be keeping an eye on out here because I think we're going to continue to see him get more and more on his plate, and how will he respond to that? Matt says, hey, guys, happy training camp. Is there any chance that Joey Porter Jr. could get franchised next year?
27: Yes.
26: Also, what do you like better? No red lights on the way to work or no red lights on the way home from work?
27: I don't really work.
26: Both. I don't really work, he says. I would say probably on the way to work because, you know, I'm usually cutting it a little tight on razor-thin margins.
27: You don't want to be late.
26: Want to be late. Yeah, you know, I'll get home when I get home. Although it is nice both ways.
27: But that is a card in the Steelers' back pocket. If they can't get a deal done, he will be up for free agency. I'm sure he won't like it. Nobody does, but it's also not the worst fate in the world to get X amount guaranteed as a top five corner. That if he has an awesome season or a good season or is playing like he is now, he's good enough to franchise. I mean, Benton, for example, I'm not picking on him, but he could have a real good year and he's not going to be franchise worthy. Porter could be franchise worthy.
26: Yes.
27: You know.
26: Yes. I would be hard-pressed to find a scenario where Joey Porter Jr. is not a Steeler in 2027.
27: Right.
26: Whether it's a contract extension, yeah. Whether it's a franchise tag.
27: It would have to be something crazy like bad blood exists for this contract extension and he demands a trade or something crazy like that. I mean, I'm really reaching here, though.
26: Yeah. No, absolutely. It feels inevitable in some type of regard.
27: However, through two practices, his starting replacement, Asante Samuels, really shined.
26: Oh, yeah.
27: He never gets talked about, but, I mean, with all these corners out, Samuels thriving.
26: Absolutely. Absolutely. Me tweets us and says, Dr. Wes and Professor Matt, how we doing? Here's my biggest camp question for you. If you had a Godzilla-sized Steely McBeam versus a Godzilla-sized Pirate Parrot versus a Godzilla-sized Iceberg, who wins and what's the finishing move?
27: Wow.
26: Well, I like Steely McBeam's chances if he's especially carrying around the steel beam.
27: I say, yeah. None of these are very formidable in the mascot world, though.
26: Be like the WWE wrestler who comes into the ring with a chair, you know, and just starts
27: the
26: taking
27: dude
26: people.
27: He had a 2x4.
26: Yeah. Hacksaw Jim Duggan, right? Or whatever that sound
27: something
26: it used
27: along
26: to
27: those lines.
26: Although Iceberg, you know, could take his skates off and stab somebody with it, so he would have that going for him.
27: I would say in mascot world, though, they're low on the list. There's got to be some tougher mascots out than those three. I mean, Steely's kind of muscled up.
26: Hold on. Are any mascots? Are any mascots intimidating and scary?
27: Is there like a shark for San Jose? Or
26: I'm sure there has
27: probably
26: to be
27: tigers and lions and scary.
26: Well,
27: stuff,
26: you know, some of those SEC schools, they have real animals as their mascot. Like LSU has an actual tiger that sits there. You know, Texas has Bevo, and Colorado has the buffalo,
27: the bulldog, and
26: the Georgia
27: Uga.
26: That's right, Uga. Nate says, with you guys doing so much radio throughout training camp, how do you keep your voices fresh?
27: So I did read that. I've never done one bit about that. You know, like I do that podcast with Peacock every morning.
26: Yeah.
27: It's a morning for him because he's on the West Coast, and he's like a professional radio guy. I guess I am too, but I've never had any training. Like he went to school to do these things, and he does like exercises before because it's the first thing he talks all morning. Like he's got a young son. He's like, well, you're the first adult I talk to every day. I talk to my not infant, but like 5-year-old son. So I got to warm my voice up. I'm like, I never do any of those things. You know, do you care one bit?
26: So you'll laugh.
27: I've never had an issue.
26: I never had an issue, and you know this. And I think I might have shared this with our audience a few months ago, but you know this. I never had an issue until a couple months ago.
27: I didn't know if you were going to bring it up or not. Yeah.
26: It was around the NFL draft time. For whatever, I had vocal cord inflammation, and it was weird, and it was every day Matt and I, you know, it was like a couple weeks where Matt and I would do the show, and I'd be driving home, and I'd be like, not like I was in crazy amount of pain, but I'd be like, why is my voice so sore? Discomfort is the term that I would use.
27: Unusual.
26: I'd say I'm almost – I had to do prednisone, which is a steroid, for a couple weeks. Like, they told me to drink a ton of water, drink a ton of tea, just give it time, you know, rest your voice this time of year when you can type thing. It's so much better now than it was a few months ago. But it's still from time – like, yesterday, you and I did 5 straight hours of radio.
27: Yeah, I'm going to today, right.
26: And
27: yeah.
26: And last night, like, I had a throat lozenge and, you know, some stuff like that. Okay. So I would say I pay – a little more attention to it now, but I never used to until a few months ago.
27: I'm almost never on the air. I'm never on the air without either coffee or water in front of me. Maybe that helps, but I don't do any. I don't give it any thought ever.
26: Yeah, and I didn't either. Like I said, until a couple months ago when I was kind of forced to. But hopefully that was just a little roadblock and mm-hmm. and won't be an issue moving forward at all. We're going to get to a break here in this hour. Maybe we'll get to some more tweets as we roll along. I do want to, though, hear a little bit from Broderick Jones. He spoke today for the first time about that neck, about the new-look coaching staff and offensive line, as we'll kind of continue. You know, it's just been an offensive line day here on the program, highlighting the big guys and making Tunchin Wolf happy in the process, too, Matt. We'll hear a little bit from Broderick, talk a little bit more about Broderick and that O-line when we return here. In our bonus hour of The Drive, Wes Shuler, Matt Williamson. It's all happening on the campus of St. Vincent College. We are at Chuck Knoll Field in fabulous Latrobe. It is The Drive, Steelers Nation Radio on the Steelers Audio Network.
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26: Back on the drive here as we roll along in the bonus hour. There's been a lot of offensive line conversation on the show today, and really these first couple days, Matt. It's a big X factor for the Steelers' success, and the guy who might personify that the most, and maybe not necessarily for the overall unit's success, Matt, but certainly for him in a crossroads year and a crossroads moment, is Broderick Jones.
27: Absolutely. I think he could reach his immense ceiling, and wow, what are we going to do with him now? Contract's up, he ends up being your starting right tackle, or maybe factors in a guard. From what I've seen through two practices, he's only aligned at left tackle as a backup. But subject to change, who knows?
26: Absolutely, and obviously we were all encouraged that he was here and ready to go after that scary neck injury back in, early November when we were in Chicago there at Soldier Field in that loss to the Bears. Broderick Jones speaking today, talking about his neck, his recovery, this new look coaching staff and offensive line. Here's what the big man had to say after practice.
16: How you feeling?
17: Good, good. Glad to be back with the team. Knocking the rust off. It's been a long time since I've been out there on the field with the guys, so, I'm just glad to be back with them.
16: What was the biggest hurdle for you?
17: The biggest hurdle?
16: Of getting back here and healthy.
17: Probably just the conditioning part, like on the back end of like rehab and stuff, like trying to get clear, knowing we're coming back to camp, knowing it's going to be hot, just trying to, because I wasn't doing nothing for like, I would say like three, four months. So, just trying to get back in shape, hitting the gym hard, just enjoying the time out here with the team. So,
18: Broderick, were you ever concerned this was going to be a career-ending injury?
17: Yes and no. At first, when it first happened, just because of how serious it was, that was my first like serious injury ever. So it was kind of an eye opener for me. But now I know. Talking with the team docs and talking with Dr. O, he did a great job. He said the MRIs and stuff are coming back great. So, I'm just trying to continue to get better.
19: Did you know as soon as you got injured, like it was a pretty serious thing? I remember you.
17: No, I didn't. Yeah,
19: was
17: yeah.
19: It,
17: no.
19: Was it then like after an MRI?
17: No, like, it was after the MRI. Like, they made me go the following morning. Like, after the game, I felt fine. I went in the next day and I was telling Gabe, like, this is the best I ever felt after a game. And he was like, I don't know how, because you're done. I'm like, what? But, that's how that conversation went. But for the most part, it was a shock, but, God always has plans for us. So, it's nothing that I can't overcome. I just got to continue to battle through it.
18: What exactly happened?
20: When you saw the replay of it, it looked kind of like a freakish injury almost, on the way it landed on?
17: It did, but it didn't at the same time. We're all out there playing football at the end of the day. I'm not saying it was a dirty play or anything. I just feel like he wanted to make a football play, and, it was just wrong place at wrong time type scenario. I got to be better, having my hands up, not shooting forward, leaning and stuff like that to prevent things like that. But, it's football. It's a physical game, so those things are bound to happen.
19: The biggest thing is right now getting your strength back or getting, that's
17: my biggest focus. That's my biggest focus, my technique and my strength, because at the end of the day, that's all it comes down to.
18: Did
19: your eyebrows raise when they drafted Max?
17: No, it's a business. As you just said, that it's new player. I was in the same situation when I came in and Dan was here, so it was the same way. It wasn't really a shock for me because I was hurt. You never know what the future holds, so... it's a business decision on their part. I just got to continue what I can do for the team and then just try and go from there.
18: Got it. When it happens,
17: continue to show up and get better.
18: What's the conversation been like?
0: what have the conversations been like with his coaching staff about kind of the plan that they have for you?
17: Just continue to get healthy. You know, that's the first thing. That's the main goal. Because if I'm not healthy, you know, I'm not going to be out there. So, but that was like the main focus for them. You know, just talking to me like, don't try and rush it, you know, because anything can happen. So, you know, just taking your time and actually like listening to the points that they're giving you and just implementing them into your day-to-day.
20: Can you be a starter again this year?
17: I believe so, yes.
18: Broderick, when it happened, what did you feel when it happened?
17: It felt like a stinger. It just felt like a stinger, honestly. Down both arms, and then that was honestly about it. It went away. It took a little longer to go away than usual. I think like the stingers didn't go away until we got in the tent, and then it was kind of like that's why they took me to get an X-ray, and then they pulled me. So
1: right side or left side?
19: Two more. As far as you played both right and left tackle as a starter.
17: I've been doing that since I've been here.
19: What is your focus right now? Is it just getting overall technique back?
17: Yeah, just wherever the team needs. You know, I just got back. It's only my second day. You know, I'm not trying to rush, trying to get back into the starting lineup because you know it's things and plans in place for that. So you know, I'm just trying to stay the course and you know.
1: Do you care which side you work on? And you're gonna be primarily on the right or the left, you know?
17: Not really. So you know, at the end of the day, I got to work both. I got to be able to play both because you never know. Troy can go down. I can go down. Max can go down. Anybody can go down. So you know, we all have to be prepared to play both sides.
26: Roger Jones there speaking after today's practice, and you hear some of that. I mean, almost I would call it vulnerability, like him talking about how, you know, the disappointment and some of the uncertainty around that neck injury. I mean, Matt, even for an average person, a neck injury is a massive deal.
27: Boy.
26: But when you play in the trenches in a violent position in a violent league, that's something that rightfully so. I understand the uncertainty, the concerns of like, am I ever going to get back to where I want to be? Is this going to not only affect my NFL career, but for the rest of my life? But it sounds like so far so good, and he is on the right path and maybe even a little bit ahead of schedule.
27: Yeah, that is all very promising. The one thing I wanted to mention, though, is he does look lean. I mean, he doesn't look like the 320-pound guy that you drafted. And frankly, he's smaller than Darnell Washington. I mean, they're Georgia buddies. You see him walking around, you would think Washington's the tackle and Jones is the big tight end. And I'm sure the neck injury had to really hinder some of his weight stuff. You know, I mean, some of the lifting. Yeah.
26: I think anytime you go through those serious surgical procedures and all that, you're not eating and doing all the typical stuff that you normally would. But all the best to Broderick. And hopefully we'll have some champagne problems on the offensive line, Matt, where you've got more than five guys that look the part.
27: Yeah, and go a long way with that.
26: Certainly could. We'll have our final segment of the day. We'll wrap up the day's proceedings when we return. It's all happening here at Chuck Knoll Field on the campus of St. Vincent College in fabulous, sunny Latrobe, Pennsylvania. Wes Schuler, Matt Williamson, it's The Drive, all part of our ongoing training camp coverage. 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
2: Careful on Route 8 at Saxonburg Boulevard. We've got a crash there. Also a crash in East Hills. Park Hill Drive at Swissvale Avenue. Parkway West inbound, it's heavy at Route 30. Then again, Greentree to the Fort Pitt Tunnel. Outbound Banksville Road to Greentree. Brendan Joseph, Total Traffic.
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26: Final segment of the bonus hour. Final segment of the day here for our day two coverage at Steelers training camp. Wes Shuler, Matt Williamson. It is The Drive. And Mike McCarthy. Just different. A training camp of change here, certainly.
25: Yeah.
26: And with that, we're hearing from Mike McCarthy every single day, which has been fun. He kind of, you know, outlines the day's proceedings, the standard operating procedure of how he wants things to go out here.
25: It's pretty precise, too, man.
26: Very precise, very detail-oriented. Like you mentioned, if practice is supposed to go until 12:46, it goes till 12:46. Mm-hmm. Not 12:45, not 12:47. It reminds me, Matt, of one of our favorite movies to quote, Monty Python and the Holy Grail, when they are lobbing the holy hand grenade at the killer rabbit,
25: yeah.
26: Right? Three shall be the number of counting, and the number of counting shall be three, not two, not five, three. Here's what Mike McCarthy had to say on day number two.
29: Hey, you said the other day, Mike, about your feelings about tackling at camp. How, you know, I know, do you weigh it with the veteran team, and how do you think about it, maybe installing physicality if you don't tackle in camp or games like that?
30: Yeah, I think there's so much to football. I think when you have a definition of having a physical camp, I have great confidence of just let's just get to the end of camp and you can grade my camp. So, you know, I've tackled before in camp. It's a risk assessment decision. The fundamentals of tackling we work every day. So I have confidence in that. I mean, the option of tackling in goal line, it's always a conversation. You know, there's years I've done it, there's years I haven't done it. It's a hard drill to do. I think as Mark brought it up yesterday. So that's part of it. But there's so much more that we can do in that area to emphasize that. You know, the long stride, short stride, the specifics of how the fundamentals are being taught to the approach, the strike, the wrap, the finish. So these are constants that are taught, you know, throughout, you know, our whole team, you know, defense, obviously special teams, and our offensive players that play special teams. So it's a primary fundamental. We call it the Steeler Six. You know, we have six fundamentals of Steeler football that we emphasize, obviously tackling and breaking tackles is one of those six. So those six fundamentals are emphasized daily. We have a period just for team fundamentals to emphasize that. So, doing it for a long time, I have great confidence. And frankly, evaluating the team last year, you know, that, I think that's definitely, I would say, is an asset, you know, moving forward. So it is a veteran team, but we have preseason games too, you know, so that's always part of it, who plays in preseason, who doesn't. So, I mean, all those things are discussed, and I think that's why I'll continue to say there's a systematic approach to everything we do. You know, we have a plan, but the plan has proactive adjustments that it gives us in a systematic mindset.
0: Can you share the other five? Can you share the other five?
30: Ball security, obviously taking care of it, extracting it. Ball security is number one.

0: Rob Rossi opening.
1: There wasn't anything from this end of season evaluation that affected the way we train in the team today. You know, it's a clean slate for everybody, coaches and players. You know, the teaching environment that you want to create, I feel good about it. We're off to a good start. I think we hit the target in the spring. We're doing some things here in camp that, you know, we have a talk-through, a walk-through type thing in the gymnasium. So that's been very productive last 2 days. So the teaching environment is clearly there. And then the competitive nature of the practice environment will only improve. You know, obviously we're in shells and protective shirts again today. You know, we're on the clock. We'll emphasize 2 minute again today. You'll see the 2 minute team go today. We're still hitting the end of the game. Talked on that yesterday. We got some end of the game things we're looking at. Just because finishing the install coming out of spring, and we'll always have our fundamental sections and so forth. So, you know, we're working in accordance to the CBA with like everybody. You know, and I think practicing and helmets and shirts, you can emphasize things more on the perimeter. You know, ball in space and those types of things, and that's what we're doing.
2: Like with that 2 minute emphasis at the end of practice yesterday, period was, you know, you got 4 seconds, different down and distances, starting points. Just what's kind of your methodology behind that, and what do you guys kind of gain out of some of that chaoticness and going through those plays?
1: Well, a big part of the game of football is, you know, the understanding of time clocks, and particularly when you talk about the 2 minute situation. I mean, if you look at a 17 game season, and really the numbers haven't moved a whole lot in my time in the league, you know, on an average of, you know, 17 games, 8 games a year on an average will come down to the last series. You look at play of football, almost it's probably even closer to 90-95% of the games come down to the last series. So Those are the things I look at. So when I'm putting together a training regiment, so the opportunity to win games. We're the Pittsburgh Steelers. You know, we're going to get everybody's best shot. So maybe ours will be 10, 11. So that's how I evaluate it. That's how I, when I look at the training, how we're going to set up the practices, the reps, the quarterback school. Obviously, I think we all start somewhere as coaches. You know, my starting point was, you know, the quarterback room. So I trained the team in a lot of ways, how I learned, you know, the training of the quarterback position. And I think, then you take it down in either further into the science of what every play represents. Like today, one of the emphasis in the team meeting today was the anatomy of a play, you know. And the pre-snap is the first part of a play. So everything that goes on in the pre-snap up until the ball snap, you know, the specifics, the mannerism, the skies, that's why it's a fundamental. The cadence, the substitution patterns, you know, the ability to get this personnel in quickly in the red zone. So you have to practice all those little things now, because it's going to show up in preseason games. It's going to show up when you get out there for the first time with a 90-man roster. So you got the pre-snap, but then if you watch film, you study the film, you'll see in the first 2.3 seconds, that's the execution battleground. That's where really the play gets established in the first 2.3. So that's another time block. So, and then above 2.3, 2.5, now you get into extended play. Okay, so now we're talking about extended plays, which is what? Big plays, big play opportunities, which is another Steeler fundamental. So that's the way my brain works. That's the way I've learned it through the eyes of a quarterback in my time in this league, and that's the way we train our team. So all our situational emphasis, you know, really is broken down every specific play and how we can train in those little, you know, segments and hopefully, as I express this, you know, hopefully you see that in our practice structure.
3: Mike, it seemed like you had a pretty aggressive. It seemed like you had a pretty aggressive cadence in terms of how the plays get called at practice. How did you come to that, and can you push that too far, where going too fast loses some things in some other areas?
1: Well, everything's calculated, everything's regulated. So, you know, there's obviously science behind it. You know, we're in tune with the conditioning of our players. The commitment the players made in the spring was evident, you know, and I like what I've seen so far, what they've done away from here, particularly the men that, you know, got together in their individual groups. So my point is, it's showing up. This is all by design. There's history behind it. So we're learning each other's, you know, everybody has a genetic, you know, background that you pay attention to. Some guys can rev higher than others, and so this is part of the process.

0: You know, we meet on it daily, so we're aware of that. And but yeah, it's clearly by design, because you know, you go back to what I just talked about, the pre-snap. You know, we need to, you know, everybody talks about the physical and the mental you know, stress of a physical camp. Well, what the hell about the nervous system? You know, who's training that? You know, how you tapping that? How you pushing that? Where are you getting that at? Where's the mental toughness? Where's the emotional toughness? How do you train that on a football field? So this is all by design. I mean, it's, and like I said, a lot of my ideas, a lot of my approaches, you know, the systematic things really comes from the days as a quarterback coach.
1: I know it's early on, but in general, after day one, what did you see that you liked? What did you see that you didn't like?
0: After one practice, we were on time, and we finished on time. So we're in compliance with the CBA rules. You know, I said it with total sarcasm. I think that, you know, the big thing there was I liked the way they came out of the meetings. They came out of the talk through. You can see they were sharp. Now the execution part, we got a ton of work to do. I mean, that's what training camp looks like. And then when we get pads next week, pads are not going to be consistently, you know, low enough. And so, I mean, we look like a normal starting day. You know, I really was trying to watch the individual players, particularly in the fundamental work. You know, that's usually where my eyes go. You know, to see if they're, you know, closing that gap with the veterans. So, but I thought we got off to a nice start.
2: Mike, it's been about 8 years since you've last coached Aaron. What's it been like getting reacclimated with him? And how do you feel like both you and him have changed and evolved over those 8 years?
0: It's been fun. I mean, it's been awesome. But you know, the big thing is really for him and I is how we're connected and engaged with everybody else. It's. Yeah, I'm not as concerned about being on the same page with Aaron. It's make sure the whole group's connected. You know, conversations that, you know, him and I have are on the level of a coach. You know, leadership level coach. So, as far as how we want to play, you know, getting connected to the particular young guys in the perimeter. You know, I feel really good about what he's already has established with the offensive line and the tight ends. You can see that, you know, obviously him and DK, I thought they showed some big time things, you know, just in the OTAs. So, but it's really the younger guys, and frankly, we got a new coaching staff. So, I mean, that's the, you know, he's worked with some of those guys, and you can see the relationship with James Campen and the guys he's worked with before. But just getting that all connected, just because, you know, once again, we want to be a master of our offense, you know, and play the right way. We don't want to be jack of all trades and try to, you know, run a little bit of this, run a little bit of that. You know, he knows me, and he, I feel he thinks the same way. It's got to fit together, it's got to line up. But at the end of the day, every offense I've ever coordinated, and it'll never change. It's built around making the quarterback successful, and that's the design of it. No one knows it better than he does, and we just got to make sure we get that thing lined up and get the reps.
3: All right, thanks, Coach. All right,
0: thank you.
4: That'll do it, Matt. We hear from the big man, Mike McCarthy, as we see the Steelers getting into the walkthrough portion of the day's proceedings, the mental side to close down today for the Steelers. And that will do it for us, Matt, here on our second day of training camp coverage. Well, we will be back on Friday. We'll be back on Saturday as we roll along throughout these acclimation days. Thank you, Matthew. Great stuff today.
5: Yeah, as always, it's been a good start to camp for sure. Weather and, you know, a lot going on.
4: Yeah, absolutely. Big thanks to Mike DeFabo of The Athletic for stopping by in the first hour talking about his Mike McCarthy story. Make sure you check that out. It's free to view, and it is just a really great profile on the Steelers' new head coach, how much it means to him, to his family, and the weight that he carries of the loss of his brother while he has the great honor of coaching his hometown football team. Thanks to Mike DeFabo for joining us. Thanks to Ed for producing here on site. Justin for producing back at the ranch. 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
3: I'm Dan Patrick, and this is Above the Noise. The biggest question heading into the trade deadline remains the future of Tigers ace Tarek Skubal. Based on how Detroit finished last season, you can see why the Tigers may want to hold on to him, especially when you look at the state of the American League. Hope, however, can be expensive. Skubal's scheduled to reach free agency after the season, and history has shown just how dangerous it can be to hold on to a superstar without a long-term agreement. Just ask the Angels. They chose to keep Shohei Ohtani through the trade deadline, chased a playoff berth, and ultimately watched one of the greatest players in history leave for nothing. Detroit's situation isn't identical, but the lesson still applies. If there's real doubt Skubal will re-sign, the front office in Detroit has to think beyond the next 2 months. Trading a top 10 player is never easy, but losing a top 10 player for nothing is even harder. I'm Dan Patrick, and this is Above the Noise. 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
7: Bit of a delay on 79 southbound coming out of the S-Bend. We're checking to see if there's a crash or something there. Parkway west inbound is heavy, 30 to Campbell's Run, then again Greentree to the Fort Pitt Tunnel. Outbound stop and go Banksville Road to Greentree. Brendan Joseph, Total Traffic.
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24: Good evening, everyone. Welcome to another night of our Steeler Draft coverage live from the greater Latrobe area. Good evening, Jerry Dulac of the Post-Gazette and the Steeler Radio Network, joined by Matt Williamson of Steeler Nation Radio. We're at Sharky's Cafe on Route 30, just up the highway from St. Vincent College, where the Steelers were on the practice field for their second day. It's their third day of camp. Back on the practice field again tomorrow and Saturday, off on Sunday, and then when they come back on Monday, Matt, the pads will be on, and that will make it a little bit more exciting, even though Mike McCarthy reiterated today and was a little bit more expansive why he doesn't want to have a, quote, physical, at least I should say, tackling training camp.
0: Yeah, and just a different approach. I mean, I talk about this a lot. Like, if there was a perfect defensive scheme to play, everybody would do it. You know, some people play cover two, some play cover one, some are blitz heavy, some aren't, blah, blah, blah. If there was a perfect way to run a camp, everybody would do it. And Mike Tomlin ran a very physical camp by today's NFL standards. Right. Now, it's not the same as when Chuck Knoll was here because the rules are different. But by the 32-team standard, he wanted things in the sun. He wanted physical. He wanted tackling, backs on backers, you know, that type of thing. However, I think this camp, while not as physical, and we've only seen two games, is grueling in other ways because it is so fast-paced.
24: Right.
0: And how many snaps they run that it's almost conditioning in football cleats and a football helmet while you're learning. And it's also very mentally taxing because you can tell the new coaching staff led by McCarthy is very, very detail-oriented. And when the practice ends at 1:56, it goes to 1:56. I mean, they're down to the seconds and the minutes and all those things too. So I think mentally and endurance-wise, it's harder than last year's or the previous camps, but physically it isn't. And I've did a lot of background on McCarthy, and a couple things that he really believes in is injury prevention and load management and things of that nature to get his best players to the starting line because the season's hard enough and long enough as it is.
24: Matt, you're spot on with that because even Mike McCarthy said today, you talk about the physicality and everything, he said, but the thing that people don't want to talk about is the nerves, the mental pressure you have to deal with. And to your point about, you know, everything being a little fast-paced, you know, he said he wanted to increase the number of plays per game. And you look, I think the Steelers were next to the last in the league last year in number of offensive plays. And by average, I think the disparity of plays allowed as opposed to plays run was the highest in the league because they had either the highest or second highest number of plays allowed in the league. And so that's not a good ratio to have. And so one of the things when he came in, he talked about wanting to increase the number of plays because that then increases the number of possibilities of big plays. And he said today, you like to think on average there's 3 to 6 big plays. Again, big plays, not a 5 or 8 yard run, a big splash play. And, you know, to create those opportunities, you have to create more plays. And that's with this pace that he is establishing. And there's no question about it.
0: Yeah.
24: There is no wasted motion or time so far in his training camp. We saw it in OTAs, and we've seen it through 2 days. The schedule is very, what I like to call, Tiger Woods-esque or presidential. And by that, I mean...
0: Yeah, coach me up on that one.
24: Years ago, 2007, I was told I'll get for the U.S. Open at Oakmont that week or the week before Tiger was in. They said, we'll get you 5 minutes with Tiger.
0: Cool.
24: You know, at 2 o'clock on whatever day. 2 o'clock, Tiger comes in, 2:05, bang. Thanks, Tiger. Out he goes. I'm in and off. He went to something else, and that's a presidential schedule. That's what he's running here at camp. There is no wasted time. With this guy, and we talked about this last night a little bit, so I wanted to expand on it as well. You know, one of the reasons why he likes the morning practice is because it gives him time afterward for his coaches to study the film from practice, go over it, and then go back out for a walkthrough about 5 o'clock. Unlike last year, and I'm not comparing and saying this was right or wrong, but unlike last year where they would practice in the afternoon. The coaches would go, and the players would go over the tape the next morning.
0: You sleep on it.
24: And then they would go out for the walkthrough. Mike McCarthy does not want to do it. Look at the tape. Let's go back out, do the walkthrough, correct mentally what we were doing, not doing right, and then next day, start again.
0: Totally get it. And again, there's many ways to go about this. All coaches take different approaches. But it makes a ton of sense to me. And the efficiency really stands out of no wasted time in practice, no wasted time after practice. You know, let's utilize every minute of the day the best we possibly can. So you said a lot of things there I wanted to go back on, too. You know, you talked about the number of play discrepancy. And subsequently, the Steelers' time of possession was very low. It was 28th, 29th, something along those lines. And it wasn't like they were a terrible run team. They could run the ball and eat some clock. And I did some homework on it when they hired McCarthy. McCarthy traditionally on offense runs a high percentage of plays. You know, they're usually in the top 10 over his career. One of the things that goes against them, though, is Aaron Rodgers, and Peyton Manning was this way. He's so cerebral that he wants to use a very high percentage of the clock. You know, he's going to come to the line of scrimmage, survey things, let the defense show his hand. Meanwhile, time's clicking off, and it's hard to run a ton of plays that way. However, they're obviously very conscientious of this and need to get that time of possession at least the league minimum. And where it really hurts, and I know this is a different audience, but I've been talking about this so much, is on defense. I mean, in this league, if you play a lot of snaps on defense, you're going to play bad defense late in games. And it's astonishing, and I bet a lot of listeners will be shocked by this, but not only were the Steelers the worst fourth quarter defense in the entire league, but they were one of the worst fourth quarter defenses in the last 20 years. That's the biggest thing to me that needs corrected from last year. There was a lot of games that got away from. There was a lot of halftime leads, you know, and a lot of it's just being on the field too much.
24: So, you know, when you look at everything Mike McCarthy is doing, I just cannot be impressed enough. And look, we'll see how it translates in the wins and losses. But his approach to coaching is, one, he's very committed to what he does. Very detail-oriented. He believes in doing a certain way. And he is implementing, you know, that approach here at training camp. And, you know, when we're talking about, you know, when he said he doesn't want to tackle, that's how injuries can happen. I asked him today, I said, how do you instill physicality if you don't tackle? And, you know, he went into this explanation that you don't need to tackle. You just need, you know, physicality is, you know. Now, also, too, Matt, talking about an older team.
0: You know, I think it's important, especially on defense.
24: Yeah,
0: right?
24: Who don't need to learn how to or need to tackle in training camp.
0: I think TJ and Cam will be just fine.
24: Yeah, exactly. Yeah, right. I think, I mean, like, in terms of physicality, I think Jalen Ramsey, Patrick Queen are going to be fine.
0: Just fine.
24: And even Alex Highsmith. So it isn't like they need to do it for that purpose. But I guess it's going to be kind of like, you know, a thud and no tackling. And that's what I checked around the division. That's what the Browns do. That's what they've always done, that at least recently. That's what the Bengals do.
0: Okay.
24: Very few teams tackle.
0: Oh, I know. That was rare, the Steelers
24: did. Yeah, and yet Mike Tomlin did it frequently and thought nothing of it, to the point that I was surprised as much as he did it. But I'm curious to see, you know, you can do the back-on-backers drill. I want to see I don't know if he likes it, if he uses it or not, but let's face it, that's one of the popular drills of training camp.
0: It is, and it's also a really good indicator if my running backs can pass protect.
24: Yeah, that's right.
0: And I'll be honest, it's one that I really like, the Rico Dowdle addition, but that's his biggest negative. We don't really know if Caleb Johnson's adept in it. And I do think the Steelers have a lot of really good blitzers, Patrick Queen, Patrick Ramsey, you know, guys that aren't traditional pass rushers that I'd like to see involved in that drill. So I'm hoping it doesn't go away. Your memory's probably better than mine, knock on wood. I don't remember any direct injuries coming from backs on backers because they're mostly on their feet.
24: Right.
0: And, you know, they're not tackling. It's a physical thud. It's a physical second or two, but it's not a lot of twisted knees and people falling on you goofy. Which brings me to another thing I found out about McCarthy is one of the things he despises in practice, especially training camp, is people on the ground, because then you end up tripping up somebody else. Or, you know, it leads to injuries more than probably any other thing. Plus, if you're on the ground, you're an offensive lineman, you're not blocking anybody.
24: Right.
0: Right. So I think he wants to avoid that at all costs. And this might also shock people, but tackling across the league is way better than it's been really at any point in my life. And people don't really look at it that way, but weak tackling lighter linebackers or weak tackling corners nowadays, they'll run Derrick Henry right at you. You know, you can't be weak tacklers, and it's kind of on every player's own agenda as opposed to the team to make you a great tackle.
24: Yeah, and one of the concerns with the limited practice times, both in how many practices you can have and how much time you have to practice, one of the concerns was that they thought the fundamentals, you know, like in college, you have how many players on the practice field? 100.
0: Yeah, close,
24: you could
0: yeah.
24: run a lot of tackling, quote, dummies out mm-hmm. there if you have to.
0: And if you lose one, you can withstand
24: that,
0: it.
24: That's right. That doesn't happen in the NFL. So they thought tackling would you know, really take a beating once they started reducing, you know, the how long you could practice. Mm-hmm. And there was evidence of that. So it's hard to say, yeah, I don't know how you kind of quantify it, mm-hmm. whether it's better or not. But to your point, it doesn't seem to be an issue. I think they've learned maybe to work around it. But I don't know whether it's any worse or any better than it was, say, 15 years ago. I don't know. Mm-hmm. I don't know.
0: No, I believe it is, but I don't have any numbers or anything way to quantify it.
24: Yeah.
0: I just think it's harder to get away with a poor tackler nowadays with lighter boxes, and just smart offensive coordinators expose those guys. But overall, we talked about this a little last night too, Jerry, that I don't care if you have the most physical training camp of anybody out there and you play your guys a lot in the preseason, no player in week one is ready to play 60 or 70 snaps. No matter what you did in the preseason and camp, it doesn't resemble the fatigue in the fourth quarter. You know, I mean, you maybe you played 30 snaps in the preseason or 40 total. It's not like, you know, lining up against Atlanta and playing 75 in week one. Everybody's going to be dragged in the fourth quarter for the first couple weeks.
24: And, you know, Matt, to that point, when you think about what Mike McCarthy is doing, I understand how the coaches embrace practice.
0: Mm-hmm.
24: But you cannot do anything in practice to simulate what happens in a game.
0: No.
24: Or you can try,
0: but
24: it's not going to happen. And it's, you know, it's kind of like the old Mike Tyson expression about, you know, be prepared until you get punched in the mouth.
0: Mm-hmm.
24: And so,
0: because you're going to get punched in the mouth.
24: Yeah, from a physical standpoint and all that, that's fine. But what Mike McCarthy believes in is being prepared mentally, understanding your assignments. That's what he works on. He wants, you know, all the precept stuff. And so that at least when you go out there, you have a chance if you're mentally ready. Because if you're, let's face it, if you're physically gifted or you're going to go out there and try and punch someone in the mouth, but you don't know what you're doing, then you're no darn good. That's the way he believes.
0: And if you're fatigued, you know, late in the game, all of a sudden your mind's not working as sharp as it used to and those things too. So he wants to keep these things fast-paced. And I'm sure you've noticed through two practices, out of nowhere they'll have these strange situations that no one's planning for. You know, like an alarm goes off and they have this two-minute drill or whatever. You know, situational football out of nowhere just to keep guys off guard and realize this isn't always going to go to script. Which I think is really important, and you mentioned it several times. His attention to detail in every aspect
24: Unbelievable. Really
0: stands out.
24: Yes, it does. You know, one of the things that he did this morning when he meets with the players and talks to them in a group meeting, he talked about Pittsburgh. He talked about, you know, the steel mills. He talked about the grittiness. He talked about the work ethic here, you know, and he embraces that, obviously.
0: Mm-hmm.
24: He's not blowing smoke. He's not some guy who comes into town and tells you that what Pittsburgh is, because he lived it. He grew up in it. He knows it. But it was one of the themes of today's little speech to the players about Pittsburgh and the toughness, you know, the mental toughness and like I said, the grittiness. And because several of the players that I talked to remarked about it, and Mike even said it this morning when he met with us.
0: So another thing we touched on last night, but I find funny too, is we know how fans and some media are too. If the Steelers lose the first two games of the season, everyone's going to crush McCarthy for not having a hard enough training camp. But if by week 16, 17, first round of the playoffs, they're fresher than their opponents, no one's going to remember that he didn't beat the dirt out of them in training camp.
24: Right. Yeah, I mean, don't get me wrong. I think I'm not going to sit here and tell you practice is overrated. But, you know, it's good. It's great if you practice well, but if you can't go play well in a game, there's no point to it. Franco Harris, the prototypical terrible practice player, But when game time came, look out, Loretta.
0: Okay. I didn't know that about him, but right. So, there's a lot of those guys.
24: It's who performs when it matters. You know, it's the old Allen Iverson, like, practice. Mm-hmm. Just practice, you know. So,
0: they're working on fundamentals and the mental stuff, too, right now.
24: And that's what Mike McCarthy stresses. And his whole thing is about, you know, playing with intelligence and, you know, the physicality. That's all take care of itself. Mm-hmm. That all take care of itself.
0: It's encouraging.
24: Jerry Dulac and Matt Williamson, we are at Sharky's Cafe. We're on Route 30 in Latrobe, just up the road from Steelers training camp. We are here until 8 p.m., so stop on by, say hello, have something to eat here at the off the fine menu here at Sharky's Cafe. We're going to take a break, and we'll be back with a whole lot more right after this on Fox Sports Pittsburgh.
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24: 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Welcome back to Sharky's Cafe. Jerry Dulac along with Matt Williamson. We're here until 8 p.m. Stop by, say hello. We're just up the road, of course, from Steelers training camp. It's day two in terms of the players being on the field. Also, hey, tonight Sharky's beer special, $3.75 Bud Light bottles. What'd you like today that you saw? Not so much of whether you liked it, but kind of stood out. We saw a little bit of Aaron Rodgers and DK Metcalf hooking up again.
0: Yeah, they seem to have quite the relationship, and let's just stick with that for a minute. Like, there's some numbers that imply Metcalf had a down year by his standards, and I understand that, and the suspension was frustrating, especially the timing of it. But, man, I mean, something that should change dramatically, and I'm not implying Metcalf's the best receiver in the league. He is not. But he might be the most doubled receiver in the league, because there was no fear of anybody on the other side of him. Really get nerdy with you. There's a new stat that NFL.com put out of receivers align at the line of scrimmage, how far away is your defender covering you? Metcalf had the guy closest to him in the entire league because he always had a safety over the top. I mean, it's a true double with total disrespect for the wide receivers on the other side. And Michael, and I'm not saying they're Swan and Stallworth, but just having a professional, high-quality guy like Pittman should make teams really pay for that. and open up a lot of room for Metcalf and open up room for the running game. And he was really swimming upstream when you look back at it.
24: Matt, I don't think there's any question the biggest reason for that is they had no fear of anybody on the other side.
0: Not at all. They dared you to throw those guys.
24: And that is two things happen. That's either when you double the person or that's when you put your top corner on that type of receiver and just take him away and go, okay, go ahead, beat us with somebody else.
0: Yeah.
24: And that's going to change now. And it should change at least. We certainly expect it to with Michael Pittman. And then they go draft Jeremy Bernard. And so now you have, and we'll see. I know he's a rookie, and we'll see how he develops.
0: Yeah, yeah.
24: I like the guy.
0: But he's promising.
24: I think he's very promising. And so that now gives you a couple other options. And I think just and look, obviously they know that. That's why they went out and got Michael Pittman. Mm-hmm. They knew what their deficiencies were.
0: They would have killed that Michael Pittman last year or the year before.
24: Yep. And then they doubled down on it by drafting a receiver on the second round, which was good for them. And intended to take one on the first round.
0: Right.
24: And Mekhi Lemon. That was their intention.
0: Right, yeah.
24: So, you know, they know. And, of course, you're bringing in Mike McCarthy. You're bringing in an offensive guy, offensive-minded. You're bringing in a play caller. They're not going to draft, you know, they're not going to draft him defensive players. What was it? 7 of the 10 were offensive players. Mm-hmm. And it's not surprising.
0: No, it's not surprising at all. And now, in turn, they're going to play more multiple three-receiver sets than they did under Arthur Smith. They were at the bottom of the league. So one addition doesn't go as far as it would have last year when you only have one and two receivers on the field. Thus, you get two more. And Roman Wilson's been, I think, a pleasant surprise through 2 days in mini camps. But a smaller receiver like him also should be in that environment. They're not banging him around quite as bit.
24: He dropped a good one, though, today. Well, is it down in the corner of the end? I mean, at the goal line, perfect throw. The only place anybody could catch it and looked like he had it, and he dropped it, unfortunately.
0: And another aspect you brought up that I know you're a fan of is, boy, more Freiermuth would go a long way, too, especially as a detached player, as a big slot, which I think that they will ask him to do a lot of. And he did really well when he was a big slot-type receiver. And I can't get over the thinking about Washington, Freiermuth, Pittman, and Metcalf. That's like Hakeem and Sampson. I mean, it's David Robinson and Duncan. I mean,
24: everybody's
0: gigantic, and they all block.
24: Yeah, you have some big targets there,
0: and
24: that's why when they drafted Jeremy Bernard, and not that he's tiny, but I thought that type of receiver was better suited for what they need because they have those two big targets on the outside, two big, you know, especially one massive tight end. But you wanted to see, at least I certainly wanted to see, and that's what they did. They wanted to get some type of receiver who was good at getting open, and, of course, that's why they were eyeing up Mekhi Lemon. And we know how that played out.
0: The route runner types.
24: Right, exactly. And so, you know, I mean, Deontay Johnson was that type of receiver. That's the type of receiver they need. You know, obviously, Antonio Brown's Antonio Brown.
0: Yeah, he does everything.
24: They don't come around all the time, even though he was a sixth-round draft pick. That's why I really like the moves they made, both in free agency. I mean, they went right after, to me, the areas where they needed to improve. And to me, given that Mike McCarthy was coming in, number one was receiver, and they did it.
0: Yeah. Something that's you would think is obvious, but we've both been doing this a long time, and I do a lot of stuff around the league. There's a lot of off seasons and front offices that don't correlate as well with the coaching staff and understand team needs as well as you would think and the types of players they need. Not exactly the styles they need. And you mentioned Bernard. I mean, he's not little, but you don't need another 6'4 guy. I need a route runner. I need a guy that can play slot, can play outside. And he comes from a big school, and he's well accomplished, and he should translate reasonably quick to the NFL as rookies go. But he's also not afraid to block. He's very, very smart. He's a student of the game because they need somebody to play now. They don't need a third-round project that's big and fast that can't do anything for a couple years, you know? So there's a lot of self-awareness with Omar and his staff of what they need to fill their deficiencies, you know?
24: They've always involved, you know, pretty much half and half, 50-50, the head coach in their decisions for who they wanted to draft. And as you know, that is not the case on some other teams. I remember at the Combine a couple years ago having a soda with one of the former head coaches, and he told me where he was. He says, the GM, independent of the coaches, he was the head coach, He made all the draft picks. He goes, yeah. Here you go. Here's your players. Make them work. This is who we like.
0: McCarthy had very little say in Dallas. Uh-huh. It's a Jones.
24: That's right. That's
0: you know, right. Exactly. He's the head coach, right. But he had nothing to do with it.
24: But that was never. It's never been the case in Pittsburgh. They always was, for the most part, 50-50. Oh, okay. Maybe now and then it was 51-49.
0: Mm-hmm. Somebody has to make a final.
24: That's right. Right. That's right. But they were never. It was never. Well, we're going to take this guy, and the other one doesn't like him. It was always, oh, okay. I mean, if as long as they both signed off on it, maybe one had more to say, let's take this guy, as long as the other one was in agreement with it. But
0: and if there was a battle, you could always ask the owner to split the difference.
24: That's happened, too, in the past.
0: Right.
24: That's happened, too. Yeah, you're right. In Dallas, you know, I mean, Mike McCarthy at that point is... I mean, you know, he's basically powerless with Jerry Jones.
0: Oh, so, yeah.
24: I mean, this has to be wonderful for him, which is probably why he got 7 of the 10 draft picks were offensive guys.
0: Good point. And the offense needed some work. Defense needed some young reinforcements, too. And I like the draft class as a whole, but I love that they went receiver tackle with those first two picks, too. I mean, tackles. The other thing about Omar, too, is you never can forget that he is a cap guy at heart. You know, all these guys have different roots. And he isn't like some general managers. Kevin Colbert was a scout that turned into a general manager.
24: Right.
0: Omar is a cap guy that turned into a general manager, and he has Andy Weidel to do the scouting stuff. Not that Omar can't evaluate film, of course, but he manages the team generally. You know, he looks at it through a big picture lens, and he has a great understanding because of his background that you don't want to be the team that goes shopping for an offensive tackle in free agency because you're going to overspend like the Titans did on Dan Moore, and you're going to be unhappy about it.
24: And you knew that was going to happen.
0: You knew that was going to happen.
24: Knew it was going to happen. Dan Moore knew it was going to happen.
0: Right.
24: They all knew he was going to be a rich man.
0: Yeah, and not his fault for signing the big contract. I mean, that's the only way teams like that can get tackles. So, obviously, 3 times in Omar's career, he's drafted an offensive tackle in the first round because other than quarterback, it's the hardest position to find.
24: You know, one of the things I've always thought that Omar Khan did very well, and I've admired in his job performance, is he's not afraid to make a deal. Now, look, I know
0: he's
24: probably
0: very active,
24: I think there's probably a lot of GMs who work the phones, who talk with other GMs around the league. Omar's always talking with those people. He's aware of potential possibilities. And going back to the Chase Claypool trade, that hadn't happened in years with the Steelers.
0: Oh, sure.
24: A starter, during the season, you make the trade. And not only that, the trade he made was not for a player, but for a draft choice, mm-hmm. which turned out to be Joey Porter Jr.
0: Yeah, first pick.
24: And so,
0: round.
24: To me, from that moment on, that's how you knew it was going to be a different approach with him. Mm-hmm. He doesn't necessarily think, well, we're going to trade players for players. He knows they want draft choices because, let's face it, they have to start, and they are doing it little by little.
0: Mm-hmm.
24: They have to start building this team back through the draft. I know the way it works in the NFL now, you have to go and supplement in free agency. But your core, your base, still has to be your draft picks.
0: Right, because they're...
24: Otherwise, you're the Pirates,
0: right. I mean, they're cheap labor. You can go get the premium positions in the draft. Sometimes you have to go them a little earlier. They go quick, corners and tackles, et cetera. Obviously, quarterbacks. But, again, knowing where to spend your resources is half the battle to me, and I think he's got a great understanding of it. The other thing they do a lot of, more so than in previous regimes, is just the bottom of the roster is constantly being churned. You know, they're always having an eye open for, let's pick up the safety that got cut. I can't believe he's out. Kyle Duggar. You know, guys like that. Or we'll give you a 6-round pick for somebody. You know, they don't all work out, but they sometimes... or short-term fixes, or Band-Aids on a gaping wound. I want to run this by you. I don't think I've ever had this conversation with you, but you're a little older than I am, but I'm old now. Back in the day, NFL trades were so rare. You know, I mean, boy, it's so hard to fit in. It's not like drafting or trading for a right fielder, and you stick him in right field, and he hits third in your lineup the next day. But I believe, and it's just a theory of mine, that this generation of decision-makers in the league grew up playing fantasy football. They grew up with an internet. They grew up with Madden when they were kids. Back in the day, there wasn't those things. You know, then they trade in all those aspects, and I think they're just more open to it as a generation.
24: Yeah, and I don't think there's any question generationally that's the case. I don't know if it's a byproduct of fantasy football.
0: I don't know, yeah.
24: Yeah, but I would say with the information at their disposal, and the stuff that just pops up on their phone. Oh, this guy's available. We found out this guy's disgruntled.
0: Yeah.
24: You know, you had to make six phone calls for that to happen before and stumble across it. Now it's presented to you on your phone just as we see it sometimes. You know, and they do their due diligence. I don't think there's any question. And, you know, look at the GMs around the league. There's very few guys who are probably, over 45 now.
0: Oh, exactly.
24: It's all, they're all in their 30s.
0: Right.
24: And for the most part.
0: They didn't grow up reading newspapers.
24: Yeah,
0: and,
24: right.
0: You know, magazines.
24: And, so one of the things, too, where I give Kevin Colbert a ton of credit beyond the fact he built this team into Super Bowl winners is that when he stepped down and in his final year, he talked about needing fresh ideas, and that included him.
0: I forgot about that,
24: you know, and they did it. You know, they basically eradicated their scouting staff. You know, brought in different people. You know, brought in Andy Weidel. Kevin stepped down. He'd retired. He'd had enough. But he had said that it's time for some new, fresh ideas. And I think that's what we're seeing.
0: We are.
24: You know, with this franchise.
0: Yeah, and offensive line's a perfect example to me. Again, I am not cutting on Kevin the slightest bit. I look up to him a great deal, and he's taught me a great deal. But there was a 10-year stretch, his last 10 years as GM, that the Steelers hardly used any draft capital on offensive linemen. Now, there's a reason for that. They had, you know, DeCastro and Pouncey, and they had hit on a lot of picks before that. They also had this guy named Mike Munchak that could turn undrafted free agents into starters like the Golden Goose. But O-lineman is such a shortage in the league. When Omar took this team over, that run had fought. There was no more Munchak making golden players out of nothing, and Pouncey's and those guys aren't on the team. So Omar quickly realized, I got to use all my high picks to build this O-line. And we haven't seen the fruits of it, but I bet we start to real soon.
24: You know, and a lot of that I'm going to give credit to Andy Weidel.
0: Yes,
24: when Andy Weidel got the job, when he got the job from Philadelphia, Tom Donahoe, the old Steeler GM who helped out the Eagles as a senior, whatever his title was, told my one colleague, said that Andy Weidel will build this team on the line of scrimmage. What Andy did in Philadelphia was he built the draft board and the GM. So his name is
0: Howie.
24: Howie made all the picks.
0: Yeah. He has all the power.
24: But Andy built the draft board, and that's what he does here. Mm-hmm. But that's what he believed in. And Tom Donahoe said that when Andy Weidel took over, he will build this team along the line of scrimmage, and all you have to do is look at all their top drafts. Since he's been here, four drafts. Mm-hmm. All lines of scrimmage right at the top.
0: Absolutely. And I've harped on the O-line, but Benton and Harmon and, you know, right. I mean, these guys are premium. There's just not many 300-pound people on the planet. And there's a lot more 220-pound people on the planet. So give me the premium 300-pounders to start things. And it sounds old school, but Andy believes this, and the Eagles believe this, and the Eagles had a lot of success, and Andy's had a lot of success, and I think the Steelers are on the verge of having a lot more success. You win in the line of scrimmage still in this game. Everything becomes a lot. You become a lot better play caller. You become a lot.
24: Exactly,
0: you know what I mean?
24: Right.
0: Yeah.
24: You look a lot more smarter.
0: Yeah, you sure do.
24: Jerry Dulac and Matt Williamson. We're at Sharky's Cafe. We are at Route 30 in Latrobe, just up the road from St. Vincent College. The Steelers back on a practice field tomorrow. I think they might be going out a little earlier tomorrow than 11 o'clock. Yeah, a little bit. I don't know how much, but if you come at 11 o'clock, they'll still be out there for sure. So. Anyway, and then tomorrow's Friday, Saturday, and then off Sunday, and then back on Monday with pads on, which should be entertaining. We'll take a break. 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We'll be back with more after this.
11: A bit of heavy volume on 65 outbound right around Eckerd Street at the report of a crash. Parkway West inbound, still some lingering volume from Green Tree to the Fort Pitt Tunnel. Brendan Joseph, Total Traffic.
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0: will go up this year, Matt, with Mike McCarthy and the offense that he wants to run and the play, well, most importantly, the play calling that he will implement. And we will see what that means for Aaron Rodgers, who I think if you look at it objectively, you would have to say Aaron Rodgers played better than anybody expected last year. I'm not saying he was an MVP or anything or a Pro Bowler, but I think he performed, for the most part, better than most people expected of him, especially after, and one of them not his fault, the two miserable years in New York.
1: Yeah, I tend to agree with Mike.
0: Yeah, is a mic up there, Sam?
2: Oh, hello. Nope. Having some issues here.
0: There you go. Turn them up.
2: You got me?
0: There we go.
2: All
0: I
2: right.
0: Got you now.
2: All right.
0: We're cooking now.
2: All right. Yes, I assume you agree that the day he signed in OTAs, every eye in the whole building was just on him. And I couldn't help myself. Part of it's just kind of being a fan and remembering the unbelievable player he was.
0: No doubt.
2: I mean, I did the same thing when Russell Wilson got here.
0: And Aaron Rodgers was even greater.
2: It wasn't even close.
0: That's right.
2: It wasn't even close. Just the aura they had about him. And, you know, we talked earlier in the hour about how meticulous McCarthy is. And boy, did it stand out to me with Rodgers that the second he became a Pittsburgh Steeler, everything about the guy seemed very intentional and well thought out. Like when he was on the practice field, even OTAs, early training camp, he was either coaching a player or being coached by Tom Arth or one of those guys. It was no joking around. He was always working on something. There's stories about, like, when he was in his heyday with the Packers, he would go entire practices without throwing a football with a foot on the ground. And nobody did those things back then. You know, he would just, I know this is the wave of the future. His intelligence, his football intelligence, his presence, I think has immense value. And frankly, this is not a knock on the last coaching staff, but I think it took a little while for the coaching staff to catch up with Aaron as opposed to the other way around.
0: Think it's other, no question about it.
2: Yeah. I mean, his knowledge of the game is as good as anyone in Peyton Manning, I mean, NFL history. And he can still throw it. He can still move around a little. I mean, I think in today's NFL, his inability to be a force as a runner is a big detriment. I mean, because everybody, most quarterbacks can at least get you 4 yards on a designed run or a cheap one. And he used to be able to do that. And I would like to see him hold the ball a little bit longer. But I don't think it's because, oh, he's afraid to get hit or he's not competitive.
0: He's certainly, he's not afraid. He is a They tell me he is a tough dude.
2: Yep. Yes. And he played through a pretty decent injury last year, too.
0: Mm-hmm.
2: I expect this year to be better. I think the scheme will help a little more. I think his supporting cast is noticeably better. O-line, pass catchers, and another year around the system, around the players.
0: He said the other day when he was asked on Tuesday about, you know, when you make the decision to come back, what goes into it.
2: Mm-hmm.
0: And he talked about, you know, understanding, you know, your body, but also, okay, what's my arm strength? Is it still the same? Do I notice a decline when you start your throwing process? And he said there is no decline whatsoever in his throwing arm. And so when you talk about when he came last year, the aura that existed around him and the anticipation of getting to see Aaron Rodgers on a firsthand basis, you know, you've probably heard me say this, and I've said it many times, and I said this before he even came here. To me, he was the greatest thrower of the football that I have ever seen.
2: Mm-hmm.
0: But to see it in person on a daily basis, field level with practice, it really is amazing. And even the other players and coaches last year, and I remember Arthur Smith remarking about it, saying, you know, he's aware of it, he heard of it, see it occasionally. He goes, but when you see it every day, you go, whoa. And it is
2: just
0: impressive.
2: Like a flick of the wrist, too.
0: Unbelievable.
2: Right, they're not winding up.
0: And he threw a no-look pass today. Mm-hmm. I'm trying to remember if it was the DK or whomever. But, you know, he goes here and goes. But his release and everything else, it really is amazing. And so when people want to say, oh, yeah, he doesn't go down the field, let's not forget he had the longest pass in the NFL last year.
2: That's true. I hadn't thought of that, yeah. And, again, I think that being a little more comfortable with his protection, I know we're going to have a Broderick Jones conversation here, but I don't know that he trusted the left tackle situation
0: much. It can wait until the next segment, but yes.
2: And again, having more weapons to distribute the football to, guys like Freiermuth, Washington, Metcalf, knowing what's expected of them from Rodgers, too. I know it's a new coaching staff, but Rodgers is still going to be very demanding that you're going to be at 8 yards or at 8 yards. You know, those type of things are non-negotiable. So I think that'll all go a long way. And I don't see diminished skills other than running and, like, breaking tackles and those type of things. But at his age, we don't expect those things either. But he can still sling it.
0: Yeah, and I'm with you on making the improvements. So I love when people, when they start to evaluate, okay, where are the Steelers going to finish? How's the AFC North going to shake out? Mm-hmm. Oh, well, you know, the Bengals got better. The Ravens got better. Well, you know what? So did the Steelers.
2: Oh, I think this roster is the best one they've had since
0: I agree, because I think it's gotten incrementally better every year, and I thought it got better last year. Mm-hmm. I thought they were a better team, even though the record was the same. They were on track for a better season. And I don't think that, you know, they are the defending AFC North champ, 10 wins. And to me, and again, we'll see how it plays out, but I mean, I think 11 is very reasonable again.
2: Yeah, and I do too.
0: And you never know with a couple breaks. And, you know, I'm not going overboard here. I just think if they were 10-7 and division champ last year, this is a better football team this year. Now, we'll see how it shakes down, but it's a better football team than last year's division champ.
2: Yeah, I can't reiterate that enough. I will take this roster over the one 365 days ago 10 out of 10 times, or the one that they were eliminated against Houston. I'll take this roster over that one without question as well. I mean, it's not 10 times better, and somebody older will fall off, and somebody will get hurt. I mean, there's a lot of bad things that are going to happen between now and the day that the season ends. But I like their chances, and back to what Omar's done, he's really created good depth, a lot of competition at the bottom of the roster, made a lot of draft picks this year. I mean, if 50% of them show promise, that's great.
0: Still can't believe they drafted 10 guys. I got to, no, wait, what'd they start with, 12, right?
2: 12, I think.
0: And yeah. I thought, well, they're never going to take 12, and I thought, they'll probably trade away and they'll get 8. They still took 10. And Mike McCarthy, you know, he embraced every one of them. He said all along, if I had 14 draft picks and I drafted 14 players, he's all for it. You know, that's what he said before the draft.
2: Yeah, yeah.
0: Don't forget to stop by the Laurel Highlands Visitors Bureau tent at Steelers Training Camp and enjoy the beautiful Laurel Highlands before or after your training camp visit. 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That's going to do it for hour one. We're going to come back with 60 more minutes of good Steeler talk here from Sharky, so don't you dare go away. 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
3: Stop and go volume on the Parkway West, inbound Greentree to the Fort Pitt Tunnel. No other big delays on the parkways at the moment. Careful in Oakland, 5th Avenue at Halkett Street. A crash reported there. Also a crash in Pleasant Hills, Curry Hollow Road at Brownsville Road. Brendan Joseph, Total Traffic.
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0: Welcome back to hour two of our nightly training camp show from the Latrobe area. We, Jerry Dulac and Matt Williamson, just up the road here at Sharky's Cafe from St. Vincent College. The Steelers back on the practice field today. It was day two. Matt, a delightful day today, you know, and I think the crowd was reflective of that. Boy, it's a nice little breeze, blue sky.
1: Beautiful.
0: And, yeah, morning practice, you know, 11 o'clock. Well, 11:20, I think they were on the field. Nonetheless, yeah, delightful day for a 90-minute walkthrough. I mean, light practice.
1: Yeah, light practice. I mean, I always joke that the acclimation period's a little anticlimactic.
0: Oh, what a question.
1: There's a lot of things in the NFL schedule that aren't quite what they're cracked up to be or what you want to be. But it is useful, and we talked about this earlier in hour one. I'm very impressed with how efficient they use their time on the grass.
0: Yeah, I'm with you. And if people, I've always said in the past that if people, the fans, would see an NFL practice during a week, during a season, they wouldn't believe it. Because I think they think, you know, the one's lining up against one, iron sharpening iron. And it's like, fellas, if you saw the way they work, you would be shocked.
1: Yes.
0: Because it's just not that intense. And certainly, you know, these practices are really an extension of OTAs for the most part. But as we were saying earlier, you know, once they put the pads on, it's not going to be the Mike Tomlin era. It's not going to be tackling and heavy hitting. It's going to be physical to a degree, but it's going to be a thud and nobody on the ground. You know, hit them,
1: yep.
0: Boom, leave it be. Don't tackle them. Don't get bodies on the ground. Don't get legs tangled. Don't get hurt. As best you can. And, it's gonna be a little different than what we've been accustomed to under Mike Tomlin.
1: So when I heard that originally, like probably all of our listeners and fans, it's like, oh, come on, you're being soft. And frankly, selfishly, it's like, well, more to talk about if they're hitting and backs on backers, and it's better for our business and for content. But the more I've really dug into it and, you know, didn't just take it on the surface and talk about, you know, how are they using their time then? I mean, if you're not going to be using time to bang each other, but you are using time to run. Like, an interesting thing to me is, you know, we watched so many practices here over the years. And offense versus defense would be on the near field. You know, it would be the one closest to, you know, the fans. Meanwhile, this group has two sets going against each other.
0: Right.
1: They have these fields. Why not use them? And it's harder for us to all pay attention, but they're videoing it all, and it's that much more to evaluate, and it's that many more snaps that, you know, your borderline roster guys or rookies or whatever get under their belt. And again, they're playing at a high tempo, too. So a lot's getting done.
0: You know, one of the things that in the short time since Mike McCarthy's been hired, he will go on and on and on and on, but he's not slipping any headlines into what he says. He's not creating any news other than for, you know, us media geeks or football geeks who like get bothered by maybe they're gonna, you know, whether they're gonna use 13 personnel or 12 personnel. But beyond that, there's not, you know, he's not going to say anything and hasn't that is going to appear on SportsCenter. So
1: he's been doing this a long time.
0: But yeah, but what he does do is he's, for the most part, expansive and thorough on what he believes in. And so today he was talking about tackling being one, and physical play being one of the six pillars that he stresses to the players.
1: Oh,
0: He was asked, what are the other five? And I thought for sure he'd say, well, I don't want to talk about that. Mm-hmm. And he proceeds then to talk about what the other five are. Now, I'm not going to list them right now because I don't have them. I'm going to have to go back and I'll pick them out. But it was amazing that, you know, he freely speaks about what he believes in and what he expects from these guys and what he's trying to teach. You know, I got a kick out of Will Howard today talking to him. He was talking about, you know, the intricacies of what Mike McCarthy is trying to teach. And he says, you know, he's talking about the footwork. We all know about that. But he has names for each step that you make.
1: I heard that. Yeah.
0: You know, and I mean, it made me chuckle because we see it all the time with him. It's just these little things. I mean, he's almost anal about it.
1: Oh, yeah.
0: Meticulous. And probably, yeah, beyond anal. But I get a kick out of it because that's how involved he is in the process and what he stresses to the players.
1: Yeah, I don't know what else to add to that other than the greats rarely go by the seat of their pants. You know, like even Rodgers in his day looked like a great improviser, and he is, but he also practiced improvisation. Or even Ben. Yes, when things didn't go to script, he was phenomenal. But him and AB had an idea of what to do when the play broke down. You know, rarely does this league, you're just better than everybody else, and by the seat of your pants, you can just out-athlete the other, you know, 11 guys you're playing against. And Brady was so meticulous with his footwork all the time. I mean, there's crazy stories about him being on vacation on the beach working on his footwork and things like that, because repeatable mechanics just take a lot of time. And especially with the quarterback position, I love that you mentioned that each step in the drop back has a specific name. You know,
0: right. So here's what he said, Matt, when he was talking about, obviously earlier was asked about, the physicality and tackling and whatnot, and he said it's one of their six pillars. And so he was asked, can you share the other five? And he says, well, ball security, actually, you know, obviously, he said, taking care of it, extracting it. Ball security is number one. Blocking, obviously, sustaining it, and obviously getting off blocks. He already hit tackling, so that was three. Big plays is one of the fundamentals. You can't win in the National Football League without big plays. Each game, you look at the league average, it averages about it. Now, his transcript said this, and the people who were listening thought he said this too, and he said he's 36 a game, but he said 3-6, meaning 3-6. There aren't 36 big plays in a game.
1: Right.
0: There's 3-6. He says, so you got to emphasize it, the finish. The pursuit and finish is clearly a big part of that too, and one that we spend a lot of time in, and I find this curious. He says, particularly because the way we have to train more than ever in the offseason is the mannerisms. Mannerisms and disguise is a big part of pro football. I think it's particularly coming from the quarterback position. My history, you spend time there, but the game has evolved that way where both sides of the ball are doing a lot more here and you're seeing it more on special teams. I'm not sure what he's exactly talking about that. Hmm. So those are the six fundamentals of Steelers football. I never thought I would hear mannerisms.
1: That's the word that really stood out to me that I've never heard described really in a football environment. So I kind of want to dig into that a little bit more. I wonder if that's just things like using play action to change with the picture for linebackers, or the way you go through your cadence. I don't know. Or a way you disguise a route or route concepts or things of that nature. Two things that stood out to me, and these aren't groundbreaking observations by me. A lot of the world knows these things. But if you look at, like, the last 20 years across the entire NFL, if you win the turnover differential, it's the number one indicator if you win or lose the game.
0: Right.
1: You know, and everybody knows that. But the second biggest indicator is the explosive play differential, the big plays that he referenced. You know, and the league has really, really made a huge effort to disallow big plays. If you're going to, you know, we're going to play two high safeties, we're going to put a lot of people back, we're going to play lighter boxes, things of that nature. And this brings me to Patrick Graham, though. The Raiders really didn't have good football players on defense last year. Really didn't. But once they stayed quite competitive with Max Crosby and 10 guys that probably wouldn't start for the Steelers. And his explosive plays allowed were near the bottom of the league. And I don't think that's an accident. They're really being conscious of that. And the Steelers let up too many explosives on defense.
0: You know, and I was mentioning earlier about, Mike McCarthy talking about these aspects of the game, the physical aspect and whatnot. And he mentioned, some of the mental part, the nervous part. And here's what he said. He says, everybody talks about the physical and the mental stress of a physical camp. Well, what they said, well, what the hell about the nervous system? Who's training that? Mm-hmm. How are you tapping that? How are you pushing that? Where are you getting that from? Where's the mental toughness? Where's the emotional toughness? How do you train that on a football field? So this is all by design. And like I said, this is Mike talking. Like I said, a lot of my ideas, a lot of my approaches, the systematic things really comes from the days as a quarterback coach.
1: I bet.
0: Yeah.
1: That's really interesting. And I did hear that he was talking about the central nervous system and teaching that and training it, I guess is a better way to say it. And again, people are going to make the quick jump, the assumption that this is not a taxing camp. This is not a strenuous camp. But when you run play after play after play at a breakneck pace and you have to be mentally sharp, like if you watch him and the other offensive top guys, a second that the play is over, he's got the play call in for the next one. You know, like there's no, I can stop and catch my breath, chat with my buddy, walk back to the, you know, that's stressful. That's taxing. And that's going to pay off during the season.
0: Yeah, it's a mentally challenging, mentally stressful camp, if you will. And again, we're only a couple days
1: without
0: in.
1: Without blowing out knees.
0: Right,
1: and
0: right. I mean, and that's what he is trying to, you know, accomplish with these guys. And again, at their breakneck speed, they're running that practice, how efficient it is. There's no wasted motion. There's no wasted time. And that's all about who he is. And I you know, I can't be impressed enough with him, Matt, you know, from his opening press conference to now, and it probably ends up, or why I end up talking about him so much, because I'm fascinated by his approach. The same way I was fascinated last year by the way Aaron Rodgers thinks. And you talked, you know, before about his high football IQ. He's a high IQ guy in general. It's why he hosted Jeopardy. You know,
1: right.
0: So he is no dummy. He knows everything he is saying, and he's very much aware of things he talks about. He's very intelligent. And so
1: nothing's by accident with
0: him. And I enjoy listening to him. He has this wry sense of humor, too. You can almost see the feathers sticking out the corner of his mouth sometimes, you know, like the cat who swallowed the canary. And I get
1: think
0: a kick.
1: You bite your head off, too,
0: yeah,
1: if you run the wrong route, too.
0: I get a kick out of listening to him because I think it's sometimes it's amusing, but it's fascinating the way he thinks. And I find that with Mike McCarthy. I just think the way he thinks, you know, when I talked to Rich Gannon a month ago, and I don't know if I mentioned this last night or not, he was saying this. He said he thinks he's head and shoulders above everybody else when it comes to quarterback play. And he turned Rich Gannon into a four-time Pro Bowler and Super Bowl MVP, you know.
1: It was
0: and
1: an undrafted free agent.
0: Yeah.
1: It wasn't like inheriting Joe Montana.
0: And I mean, he, it was right. And he attributes all his success to Mike McCarthy's development of him as a quarterback. Mm. And so, you know, so when you hear somebody like that speak like that to the degree about a coach, I mean, you know, this guy is he's unlike anybody when it comes to developing quarterbacks and what he expects of them and what they end up doing.
1: And I mentioned this last night, too, and I just wanted maybe a new audience to hear it, that I find it really interesting and telling, both from ownership and McCarthy, that they would create a new position on the coaching staff. Dante, the legendary O-line coach, Dante Scarnecchia's son, is now, I forget what the title is.
0: We call him chief of staff, whatever
1: chief of staff,
0: he is.
1: Right. And I think he's the one to make sure that, you know, a head coach can't do everything. You know, that I want this immense attention to detail. But I got to talk to the media, and I got to coach the quarterbacks, and I got to help, you know, deal with the game plan. So you hire somebody that isn't a position coach, that is a position that's totally new around here, that they probably had to convince Omar and Mr. Rooney, et cetera.
0: Oh, that, sure they did. Right.
1: And the organization was open to it. And, you know, I bet that also helps with things on game day and just, you know, administrative things and getting practice exactly the way the head coach wants it.
0: Jerry Dulac and Matt Williamson, we're at Sharky's Cafe on Route 30 in Latrobe. We're just up the road from St. Vincent College. It's day two with the Steelers being on the practice field. They'll be back there tomorrow morning at 11 o'clock. I'll just give you a little hint that they might be out there just a little bit earlier, but you'll still be fine at 11 o'clock. Hey, we want to give a shout-out. Happy 21st birthday here at the show to Mikayla. She's here with her family celebrating and listening to our broadcast right here. There she is back there. Here at Sharky's. Yes, there you go. Happy birthday. 21st birthday to Mikayla. We're going to take a break. We'll be back with more right after this. 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
0: 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I could read it in my sleep. It's the same for 15
1: really?
0: Years. Oh, yeah. The only thing that changed is it went from Heinz Field to Acrisure Stadium.
1: Okay.
0: You know, that was
1: why mess with success. Huh?
0: Yeah, that's exactly right. Yep. That's exactly right.
1: I bet they don't have a real difficult time selling memorabilia or apparel.
0: You got that right. Yeah. You know, it's one of those things. Just open the doors and let them come in. We've been wanting to get at this for a bit now.
1: How many times do you think you've done that, Reed?
0: What's that? Oh, that's what I mean. So, you know, I read it during the season shows.
1: Oh, yeah.
0: I do it during the camp shows, and it's usually 1 hour on a 2-hour show, and start doing the math. Right. Yeah. Right. And like I said, it's somewhat unchanged.
1: That's awesome.
0: Been wanting to get at this for the last couple segments, and had a chance to talk to Broderick Jones today, as it did other media people. We agreed to chat with his media brethren, media friends, and you know, he talked about Matt that you know, he needs to get his conditioning going. He feels that glad to be back out there, of course. Feels that he is on schedule, and when he had the surgery, I was told he should be ready for training camp, and he was ready for training camp. But he needs to get his weight back. He said he's 300. His ideal weight that he wants is 315. Now, that might be tough in training camp, especially if it gets hot.
1: Yeah.
0: Guys usually lose weight, not put it on. But he said he needs to get his weight up, needs to get his strength up, his upper body strength, and his conditioning. But I said to him,
1: It had to be hard to work out with the neck.
0: What's that?
1: It had to be very hard to do any kind of lifting with
0: the neck. With that neck fusion surgery, spinal fusion surgery. So I said to him, do you still think you can be a starter this year? And he said yes. I don't know that that's going to happen. I think it's going to be very difficult for him, you know, barring injuries. But I mean, obviously he's going to have to get, you know, there's a lot of things about getting more than just in conditioning. Matt, but I think that's going to be a tough task for him, to be honest.
1: I do, too. I mean, he's fighting with some pretty high-quality players, including this year's first-round pick.
0: Right.
1: Who I am very, very high on. So, evaluating him as impartially as I can as a player, there's obvious first-round ability still. Now, if he's weaker and not in great peak shape, he needs to get those things back. But his movement skills, his length, there's a lot there to work with. And he's had, contrary to popular belief, a lot of good reps as a Steeler. I mean, pulling and, you know, there's a lot of times left on an island and doing well. But the thing is, and this makes coaches and 42-year-old quarterbacks crazy, there were way too many losses in the past game that were instant losses. You know, like, there's an O-line saying, if you're going to die, die slow.
0: Right.
1: You know, he would die quick way too often. You know, pressures in 2 seconds. And then all of a sudden, if you're Rodgers, you don't quite trust your blind side. And if we know how that position works. If you have 8 reps are great and 2 are horrible, you only remember the 2 horrible ones. Consistency is super huge. But there's ability there. And this isn't a knock on Pat Meyer, last year's O-line coach. But he gets a new O-line coach. Maybe they see something in his technique or change it. I mean, just a different set of eyes to evaluate him and coach him. Maybe that's helpful. Who knows? But I don't know where he fits in. You know, from what I've seen through 2 practice, and I haven't totally focused on him, he looks like Troy Fauton, who's back up at left tackle.
0: Right.
1: Right this minute.
0: And I don't know that that's the path to get in there, get back in there, beyond his conditioning, unless Fauton gets hurt, because they made that move. They're not going back. They put Mason McCormick over there to keep him in tandem with Fauton, and so they'll deal with the right side. And personally, let's face it, Matt, Broderick Jones played better as a right tackle. When they put him in, Dan Moore was a left tackle. He came in. You remember how their run game improved.
1: Dramatically.
0: And a lot of that was attributed to Broderick Jones because his ability to move, his athleticism, he could run. Mm-hmm. And, you know, to me, that's going to be his best path, except that you drafted your number one pick as Maxi Honitcher, and they didn't bring him in to lead the band at halftime.
1: No.
0: Eventually, he's going to be that guy.
1: And Broderick's contract's up after the year, so
0: your
1: big picture planning is so Honitcher's on the right and Fautani's on the left, and I love that. But this leaves Broderick a little short. Now, I was going to mention that. Could the preseason go on where you start to see him take some reps at left? Because Cook can also be your backup, or some reps at right.
0: That's
1: Cook
0: right.
1: Cook can also be your backup at left if he's not in the mix. And I have seen Cook play a little left, but I need to study it more.
0: Yeah, for right now, I think he's going to be the right tackle
1: until Max knocks him off. So this doesn't leave a lot for Broderick. One wild card I just want to bring up with this staff, including this offensive line coach who has Green Bay ties, is they did it a lot in Dallas with McCarthy, and they did it a lot in Green Bay when the O-line coach was there. They will take tackles more than any group I've seen in the league and move them into guard. They don't mind the 6'6 guy with length. They want to get their They want to get a true center out there, and then they want their four best next guys, players. Yep. So that puzzle might not be built yet, but boy, it's going to be tough for Broderick to be a starter.
0: You know, to your point, when they drafted Troy Faitano, they told me that night, they said, people forget that we could play this guy at guard. And, you know, he is built more like a guard, more so than their other tackles, of course. And so, but yeah, I mean, just talking about some of the movements like that, and that was kind of along the thinking of, okay, let's get your, you know, get the center and get your four best linemen on the field. And if Faitano is one of them at guard, then so be it.
1: So be it. And he might be a Zach Martin tackle to guard type player. I think Faitano is going to be a star no matter what they do.
0: Yeah, he's been really good, yeah.
1: Yeah, and he's got unusually long arms for somebody that's a little short for tackle, which helps him quite a bit in that situation. And he's got great quickness and balance and other things, too. But a thing that Mike McCarthy's talked about a lot since being hired is versatility. And he talks about versatility with his wide receivers. I want him to be play inside. I want him to play outside. Almost all the offensive linemen they've acquired have multiple position backgrounds. You know, Hoffman's played all three of the interior guys, like a B.J. Finney. Even Dunker was a tackle at Iowa. I don't think they have any plans to play him a tackle, and he's going to play guard. Spencer Anderson has played all over the line.
0: Right, right.
1: Cook, Jones, they played left, they played right. Faitano's played left, he's played right, you know. Max is going to be a right, and hopefully the right for a long time. But I'm not sure that puzzle's built yet, and there's a lot of different ways to build it, especially once injuries hit, unfortunately.
0: You know, Matt, you look in 2023, the Steelers traded up three spots from 17 to 14 to get Broderick Jones, traded with New England. And, you know, he was viewed as the future bedrock of that offensive line. And they drafted him, even though they had a left tackle in Dan Moore, who was a proven starter, former fourth-round pick. And they've said all along that Broderick Jones' best position is left tackle. And they let Dan Moore leave in free agency. He became a rich man, of course.
1: Yeah.
0: But they drafted Broderick Jones to be their left tackle, and he was going to be their left tackle. And now, where he his future with them is murky at best.
1: Yeah, exactly. At best. Some of it's injuries, some of it's on him for not playing.
0: That's right. Great, you know? That's right.
1: And they're not going to wait around. I mean, it's, since drafting him, they've drafted two offensive tackles in the first round. And back to what you're saying about Andy Weidel coming from Philly, Dan Moore and James Daniels and Mason Cole, you could have an okay offensive line. They don't want an okay offensive line. They want the best offensive line.
0: Right.
1: They want first rounders.
0: And look how, look how they're building it. That's
1: exactly.
0: Right. That's right. Second rounder, some first rounders. Mason McCormick's the outlier with a fourth round pick.
1: Yeah, you know? They hit.
0: But still, you know, it's not like he was a free agent or something. And
1: No.
0: Yeah, they spent a lot of attention on that offensive line. We saw them start to do it last year on the defensive line, you know, and I felt they needed to continue it again. But I get, I thought it was more important for that, you know, understanding what happened with Broderick Jones. They had to draft a tackle, but they needed a wide receiver. But they are not to ignore that defensive line either. And to me, I come right back maybe this year and add to that defensive line with the two big guys that you already took last year.
1: Yep.
0: I don't know that the big kid from Notre Dame's the answer. That's where from the nose.
1: The late pick.
0: Yeah. But I mean, go somewhere in day one or two and get yourself another stud, another big defensive tackle.
1: I think that's probably in the cards.
0: Yeah.
1: So real quick about the offensive line. It seems premature, but it isn't, because it 4 years happens very quick in this league. You're going to have to pay Frazier soon. You're going to have to pay McCormick soon or let one of them walk. I can't imagine Frazier ever playing for another team other than the Pittsburgh Steelers.
0: That is correct.
1: And
0: I mean, I think Mason McCormick, they were just one of those deals where
1: maybe you can't pay everybody.
0: Yeah, you're going to have to test the market because you can't pay everybody. But
1: and
0: yes.
1: Maybe Dunker's that guy or whoever, but pretty soon, these guys, especially...
0: I'm curious to see him, too, in pads,
1: me too.
0: By the way.
1: Yeah. Especially these guys that aren't first-round picks where you can pick up the fifth-year option. Their time comes up really quick, and then they get expensive.
0: Yeah, and, you know, we see today's, even with the expanded salary cap, we see what happens. You can only keep so many, and... Yeah, if they pay Faitano, which right now they'll be on track to do that, of course. Yeah, there's no question.
1: Pay him, right?
0: Max is still a few years away from that decision. But, yeah, Zach Frazier is a guy by next year. They'll have to make that decision. You know, hey, we have to pay him, and they will.
1: And they will.
0: They will.
1: Guys like Linderbaum are making massive money at center now. It's not a cheap signing anymore.
0: Yeah, and so, though, I mean, but a guy like Max McCormick, he slips through the cracks. But, you know, he's not stupid. It's a business. He'll go in a free agent market.
1: And make a fortune.
0: He'll make more than what those guys are going to be paid, more than likely.
1: As
0: so.
1: A 27-year-old with all that starting experience, that's he'll make a fortune.
0: That's right. That's just the way it works. We're going to take a break. We're going to come back with our final segment of our nightly training camp show. Jerry Dulac along with Matt Williamson. We are at Sharky's Cafe on Route 30 in Latrobe. 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
1: 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And every time I read that little promo for the Clearview Federal Credit Union and the Light of Life mission, I think of our friends Tony Chilkin Craig Wolfley all the time, because they were so active there. And there were several occasions where Wolf and I would MC a luncheon there, and the way they loved and adored Wolf, and for me to get to be a part of that and see that was really special. And anytime I hear the Light of Life or I get to say it, I think of my two old friends.
2: Yeah, boy, they did a lot, not only in that organization, but for so many and so many people, and you know, such giving human beings. And you know, to pull the curtain back, you and I, before we even hit record tonight, we're talking about those two and Stan and Dale.
1: And, yeah.
2: You know, you come to training camp and everybody's together, it stands out even more how much they're missed, you know.
1: Yeah, and, you know, the Steelers honor, you know, their presence in the press box, because they have the picture of Dale in the seat next to me where he sat.
2: Yeah.
1: And then they still keep the picture of Stan Savran in the second level where he sits. And, yeah, I mean, losing those people, and Tunch and Wolf, they're just great human beings.
2: Have it on my phone. There's Dale right there.
1: Yeah, there we go.
2: I have the Stan one on my phone, too.
1: Yep, and we miss them. We miss them all the time.
2: Yep. Boy, my buddy Dale loved training camp.
1: Yeah, yes, he did. And many a show I did with Dale, even before you would partnering with him. And so, yeah, and he was a part of our pregame show as well from the booth. And, yeah, we all miss him. And Dale was known around the league as well, because, you know, he had been around for a good while and he traveled, and so he had a lot of friends around the league as well.
2: Are top-notch dudes.
1: So. Oh, yeah. A couple nice plays by Jamel Dean today at
2: practice.
1: I'm
2: pretty intrigued with this corner group.
1: Yeah, me too.
2: I think Samuel's been playing really well through two practices. I think Ramsey's really intriguing. I know he's not out there as a big nickel. Eccles, I think, is a quality backup. You have Everett maybe for another day. Dean, I thought, was quite good for Tampa. I thought he'd cost a lot more.
1: Especially
2: than that.
1: Last year.
2: Yeah.
1: Yes, uh-huh.
2: Yeah. That's a big – we talk about the big pass catchers the Steelers have, but Ramsey, Porter, and Dean as your three out there playing corner, that's about as big as they get in the league too.
1: Yeah, and you mentioned Everett. It's another guy. I mean, you know, he showed a lot in OTAs. He was probably the best-looking rookie on the field. Yeah.
2: And big and smooth. And,
1: And looks like a Steeler corner. And so I think they have, you know, obviously a lot of ability there. They're solid. And, of course, a lot of that is going to be dependent on signing Joey Porter, which they will do.
2: Mm-hmm.
1: They're not stupid. They're not going to let him go. It hasn't been – I don't want to say it hasn't been a priority, because they know they need to sign him. But the question is, they haven't had serious negotiations with him, which is surprising.
2: Oh, really?
1: And I don't know on whose part or you know, that is to, you know, to that it hasn't happened. They've had some discussion, but nothing serious. And you know, we talked a little bit about this last night. What's it going to cost? And I don't know what he wants, but I can tell you that the Steelers don't believe that, you know, this guy's needs to be paid as a top.

0: top five guy, but we see what happens in the NFL. They toss money around like it's nothing.
1: They sure do.
0: And we'll see what happens. I'm sure they'll eventually sign him. There hasn't been much. There's been no significant movement, and whatever movement there has been, it's been minuscule.
1: That I didn't know. I do think it'll be a difficult negotiation because, first off, you don't have the fifth-year option on him, but you could do the franchise option after this year if he plays really well, and he has played well, and people talk about his tackling and he takes too many penalties. You're not really paying attention if you think that's still the case, because those two numbers have gotten, or those two aspects of his game have gotten noticeably better since he's been a Steeler uniform. I think they want to play a lot of press man coverage this year with long physical corners, and he fits that mold really, really well. I'd be shocked if he isn't locked up at some point, like you said, but the corner market has changed so rapidly just in the last couple of days, you know, and Gonzalez is about to sign with the Patriots, so
0: yeah,
1: about, it's hard to
0: about
1: keep up.
0: $31 million, I think, right?
1: Yeah.
0: Yeah, it's a lot of money. The funny thing, you mentioned Broderick Jones earlier. You know, the Steelers traded up three spots.
1: I thought it was going to be for Gonzalez.
0: What's it?
1: I was on the air. I thought it was going to be for Gonzalez.
0: That's what the Patriots did with the pick. What they swapped.
1: They ended up swapping.
0: Yeah, they took Gonzalez at 17 with the Steelers pick.
1: Yep. I remember being on the air with Dale when they made the move. We were doing live draft. I'm like, this is either for Jones or Gonzalez. I'm betting Gonzalez.
0: Yeah. How'd that turn out?
1: Well, you end up with Porter. You wouldn't have taken Porter at 32.
0: Yeah, that's
1: but,
0: right.
1: Gonzalez has been a better player than Jones, that's for sure.
0: And as we know, back then, Mike Tomlin was very open about the fact they had a ton of offers to trade. That 30, it was 32, right?
1: 32.
0: 32nd pick, first in the second round. And they just kind of ignored all the trade offers and
1: that worked
0: decided
1: out, right?
0: To draft Joey Porter Jr., you know?
1: So you're feeling, not that you're... I mean, do you think there's a better chance than not that he gets locked up sometime between now and the start of season?
0: Oh, I do. Yes, yeah, absolutely. Yeah. I would. I mean, I'd be surprised if they didn't. You know, there's one more guy that they would like to do, and that's Keanu Benton.
1: I'd say Benton's also.
0: I think that it's a possibility Benton will get done before Porter because he's not going to cost them
1: it's
0: anywhere near like that.
1: Yeah.
0: You know,
1: I'm expecting a pretty good year from Benton. I'd like to see him get off the nose and get a little further away from the ball. I thought he was miscast there, especially in the run game, handling double teams. And I know they're not after Casey Hampton at the nose anymore, but I think Benton would be a lot better off being a 3-4 defensive end, nickel defensive tackle, as opposed to lining up over the center.
0: I just had a chance. I went over and said hello to Cam today. He hasn't been out there. You know, it's 15 training camps for him now.
1: 15.
0: And, you know, it just he shows no signs of slowing down.
1: He gets
0: that,
1: better.
0: That what's that?
1: The last two years might be his best two seasons.
0: I know.
1: Really remarkable. And what an influence he must be on Benton and Harmon. And
0: absolutely.
1: Right.
0: Absolutely. And so, you know, and this, you know, when they gave him another deal last year, it was like, okay, how many more are you going to keep giving this guy? Mm-hmm. But he's been playing more than well, and he merits it. He merits it until he shows like Hines Ward. He can't run under a little flare pass anymore. You know, when they said, you know, when Hines can't run anymore, we have to move on.
1: Yeah.
0: They have not seen that from Cam Hayward at all.
1: I know we don't have a ton of time, and you mentioned last night, and I didn't realize, and congratulations on this, that now you're going to be doing the Hall of Fame stuff.
0: I've been doing it. This is year three for me.
1: Oh, is it? Okay.
0: Year three for me, yes. Thank you. And
1: do you think Cam's in?
0: It's going to be hard. It's going to be hard. You know, I'm trying to think of the recent defensive linemen. To me, some of the guys who have been up that I sit there and I go, yeah, okay. Oh, they're okay. Mm-hmm. But they don't blow me away. The last one who probably did where I thought, okay, he's in is Julius Peppers.
1: Yeah.
0: But, you know, because when you're looking
1: Richard Seymour is kind of a comp.
0: Yeah. To Cam?
1: To Cam,
0: I agree, but
1: yeah,
0: I think Cam's better than that. So... or a better candidate than that.
1: And
0: nothing
1: Seymour
0: against
1: got in.
0: I know.
1: Yeah,
0: I know.
1: Yeah.
0: So
1: that Walter Payton Man of the Year might help a lot.
0: Yeah. I think I don't know if he is more likely to get in before Marquise Pouncey.
1: Mm-hmm.
0: Ben, of course, is basically a slam dunk. But you know, it's tough. It's going to be tough for Hines. It's just I just don't see it happening.
1: I don't either.
0: James Harrison, no. Even though that's 6 years that he had, was the most dominant player in the league, most feared player for sure.
1: For sure. I think Cam gets in eventually. Maybe not right away.
0: I certainly wouldn't sit here and say he won't. I agree.
1: A lot of second team all pros and things like that.
0: And he continues to play well.
1: Yeah.
0: You know, it's not like he's in the league 15 years and bouncing around to other teams just playing out 1 year contracts. He's still been very productive in Pro Bowls and everything else. So
1: accumulates sack numbers too that are hard to deny.
0: Yeah. So yeah, but Ben, it's going to be interesting this year only because of do they consider him a legitimate first ballot Hall of Famer? And if they don't, going to three Super Bowls, he has all the numbers, the number of wins, the number of touchdowns, the fourth quarter comebacks. Only Peyton has more. There's no way to me that he is not a first ballot Hall of Famer.
1: I 100% agree. I think he's one of the top dozen quarterbacks that have ever played the game.
0: Yeah. Well, that's going to do it for our show tonight. We come to you every night from the greater Latrobe area. Thanks to my co-host, Matt Williamson. I hope you guys enjoyed listening to 2 hours of good Steeler talk right here on Fox Sports Pittsburgh.
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